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2: 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I write every day.
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fly. See, it's burning me to hold on to this. I know this is something I gotta do, but that don't mean I want to. What I'm trying to say is that

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Yo, greetings Massive and crew. You're locked into the sounds of Roots, Culture and Irie Vibrations. This is Rez Rasta Rhythms. Turn up the speakers and let the positive energy flow as we bring you the hottest reggae, dancehall, lovers rock, and island classics straight to the reservation and beyond. From the heartbeat of the drum to the message in the music, we're keeping the rhythms alive all night long. So light up the vibes, cool out, and ride the wave with Rez Rasta Rhythms, where the music speaks to the soul. One love, one heart, blessed vibrations every time.

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We were told that we would see America come and go. And in a sense, America is dying from within because they forgot the instructions on how to live on Earth.

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1: Yeah, that's a good question. Have you made, say, millions of dollars?
2: No.
1: Are you a rich man?
2: What do you mean rich? What do you mean?
1: You have a lot of possessions? A lot of money in the bank?
2: Position make you rich? I don't have that type of richness. My richness is life, forever.

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1: Have you made a lot of money out of your music?
2: Money. I mean, what is how much is a lot of money to you?
1: Yeah, that's a good question. Have you made, say, millions of dollars?
2: No.
1: Are you a rich man?
2: What do you mean rich? What do you mean?
1: You have a lot of possessions, a lot of money in the bank.
2: Position make you rich? I don't have that type of richness. My richness is life, forever.

0: 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What do you mean?
1: You have a lot of possessions? A lot of money in the bank?
0: Well, you shall make you rich. I don't have that type of richness. My richness is life, forever.

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When I come out to Hopi country, it's Mesa to Mesa, Hogan to Hogan. 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

0: this is Chris Kane from the Chris Kane Trio. 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
0: 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We're from White River, Arizona. We appreciate you guys. Thank you.

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What's up, everybody? This is Chad with the band Hemlock from Las Vegas here. I hope you all are having a great day because you are listening to KUYI 88.1 FM Hopi Radio and KUYILP Upper Moncopy 89.1 FM streaming online at KUYI.net, your Native American public radio station program of the Hopi Foundation. 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Hemlock.

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2: 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Rock on.

What's up, everybody? This is Chad with the band Hemlock from Las Vegas here. I hope you all are having a great day because you are listening to KUYI 88.1 FM Hopi Radio and KUYILP Upper Moncopi 89.1 FM, streaming online at KUYI.net, your Native American public radio station program of the Hopi Foundation. 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

Rather focus on me than you. You see me up, you want my love. 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I'm not that one, boo. You don't wanna see me, hey, you. Cause I've seen some things, they say they change.

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Thanks, everyone, for listening. It's great to be on the radio. 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

0: 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Big up the OP crew.
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1: 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It's a public service of Northern Arizona University. Local and national headlines coming in, coming up in just about 60 seconds. It's 5 o'clock.
2: This is about whether the Fed will be able to continue to set interest rates based on evidence and economic conditions, or whether instead directed by political pressure or intimidation.
3: Federal Reserve Chair Jerome Powell pushes back on a Justice Department probe of the central bank.
4: It's Monday, January 12th, and this is All Things Considered from NPR News.
3: I'm Rob Schmitz.
4: And I'm Juana Summers. The death toll is soaring in Iran amid a government crackdown on demonstrators. Will President Trump order military action against Tehran?
5: We're looking at it very seriously. The military is looking at it. And we're looking at some very strong options.
3: Also, conservative groups have led talking points on aging and shrinking populations. Now some liberal scholars say it's time to offer progressive solutions.
6: If progressives don't want to talk about it and self-censor, etc., then no one is going to talk about things that might impact progressives.
4: Now news.
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11: Our Father, Son, I wanted to take a moment of gratitude for all the blessings and all creation you gifted us with. 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

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My name is Sukva Kachemtua. I am Parrot and Katrina Klein from the village of Tewa. I am 10 years old and in the 5th grade. I am the son of Paulette Kachemtua, and my grandparents are Eloise and Paul Kachemtua. Today, I will be singing a badger song. The song is about our fathers making prayer feathers with all their hearts to pray for us all.

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1: This is Native American.

This is Native America Calling. I'm Sean Spruce. Tommy Orange's new novel, Wandering Stars, expands the story of the Bear Shield Red Feather family from his first Pulitzer-nominated book, They're There. Orange takes readers back to the Sand Creek Massacre, where the family's journey with pain, loss, substance abuse, and identity begins. It also fills in their contemporary connection to Oakland, California, and its effects on three brothers being raised by their grandmothers. Author Tommy Orange joins us after the news.

0: This is National Native News. I'm Antonia Gonzalez. A National Center for Native Radio and TV Broadcasters is leading an effort to establish an alert code for missing and endangered adults. The Mountain West News Bureau's Caleb Radel has more.
1: In 2022, more than 10,000 Indigenous people were reported missing to the FBI. That's a higher rate of disappearance than the general population. That's why Native Public Media is petitioning the FCC to create the Missing and Endangered Persons Event Code, similar to what the Amber Alert is for missing children. Loris Taylor is the CEO of Native Public Media and a member of Arizona's Hopi Nation.
2: Native Americans face a crisis. We're three times more likely to experience violent crime. And there's been a wave of missing and murdered Indigenous women and girls for a very long time.
1: She says a dedicated national alert would help law enforcement and communities locate these individuals. On March 14th, the FCC will discuss the proposed alert code. If approved, a public comment period on its proposed rules would follow. I'm Caleb Radel.
0: In California, a notification system for Native people marked its one-year implementation in January. The Feather Alert is used to notify the public and law enforcement about missing Native Americans. Tribal leaders, law enforcement, and California state lawmakers are reviewing the program for more effective use. Assemblymember James Ramos authored legislation creating the alert. He says it's a great tool. Ramos says in its first year, the notification system had some positive results, but he says it needs some tweaks.
3: The Feather Alert follows the Amber Alert here in the state of California. And one of the complexities of it is now you include tribal governments into the component. So we created the law. It's the first year that it went through. We understand that there was five different times that it was requested to be implemented. Three of those were denied. Two of them were implemented. Those two that were implemented, those individuals were found and brought back home safely.
0: There are questions over why the other three were not implemented being raised with the California Highway Patrol, which administers the system.
3: Working with the CHP, the California Highway Patrol, who's open, the Commissioner Duray, is open to criticism, open to make it a finer piece of arsenal for those to bring back the missing.
0: A bill to make changes to the Feather Alert with input from tribes and law enforcement is included in a package of bills Ramos recently announced for 2024.
3: And it's unique because there's a lot of bills that pass in the California State Legislature that never get brought back up to fine-tune them. Again, Indian people are leading the way. After a year, we're already bringing this bill back up to fine-tune it. I think we're leading the way of how some other bills could be fine-tuned that affect California's people.
0: Ramos says part of the challenge with the Feather Alert is making the general public aware of it and bridging communication gaps among law enforcement and tribes. The issue of missing and murdered Indigenous people has been a priority of Ramos since his election in 2018, becoming the first California Native American to serve in the state legislature. This story is a collaboration with First Nations Experience Television with support from the Public Welfare Foundation. The virtual panel Accelerating Empowerment of Indigenous Women and Girls is planned for March 12th to address violence against Indigenous women in the Americas. It will feature speakers from Brazil, Guatemala, Peru, and the U.S. The event's part of a forum during a session of the UN Commission on the Status of Women. I'm Antonia Gonzalez.

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3: This is Native America Calling, your National Humanities Medal Awarded radio show and podcast. A new novel by Tommy Orange weaves together the history of the boarding school era as witnessed by the ancestors to the characters we first met in his best-selling debut novel, They're There. The story in Wandering Stars, which just came out, takes us from the devastating Sand Creek Massacre through the founding of the Carlisle Indian School and into urban Indian life in Oakland, California. It then continues with the three Red Feather boys and their grandmothers, Opal and Jackie, after the big powwow in Oakland. They navigate the pain, poverty, and addiction that define and connect the characters and inform us about elements of contemporary urban Native existence. Tommy Orange, a member of the Cheyenne and Arapaho tribes of Oklahoma, joins us here on NAC Today. And we hope you will, too. Call us. Talk with Tommy at 1-800-996-2888. And with that, let me now introduce our featured guest on our show, author Tommy Orange. He is a member of the Cheyenne and Arapaho tribes of Oklahoma. He spends most of his time in Oakland. However, he is joining us today from New York, where he's promoting his new novel, Wandering Stars. And in addition to being a celebrated author, he's also a teacher in the MFA program at the Institute of American Indian Arts. Hello, Tommy, and welcome to our show today.
4: Hello, Sean. Thank you so much for having me.
3: It's a pleasure, Tommy. Now, when you joined our show back in 2019 to talk about the debut of They're There, you shared that your main goal for writing a novel was to get into the MFA program there at IAIA. And, well, that all worked out according to plan. So what did you use for motivation to write this follow-up?
4: So I actually started the follow-up in March of 2018. So They're There came out in June of 2018. So I didn't know when I finished writing There that I was going to write a follow-up. But just a couple months before it came out, I got this title stuck in my head. And initially it was just kind of the aftermath of what happens at the end of There. And then this whole historical piece happened, and I had to try to find a way to make those two things work together.
3: So this was definitely in your mind for quite a while, and then you put it all together. It just was published last week. Well, we got a lot to talk about, Tom, because this new book, it's a very complex story. You have a lot of characters, and each one offers a very unique perspective, and then you've got these multiple subplots and related themes. There's a lot of working parts. So let's start with the historical context. I mean, did you have all that information just like in your back pocket when you started the writing, or did it require a lot of research?
4: Yeah, I didn't intend on ever writing historical fiction. And then I was in Sweden for the Swedish translation of There in 2019. It would have been spring 2019. So maybe before we talked, because I think we talked over the summer of 2019. And I was at a museum there. The people who brought me there, my publisher, invited me to this museum because they had Cheyenne stuff at, you know, behind glass, and sort of were giving me this tour like, we know we shouldn't have it, but we do have it, so you want to see it. And I saw this newspaper clipping there, and it said Southern Cheyennes at St. Augustine, 1875, and I had known enough about the tribal history to know that we were never in Florida. And so I just dug into what that history was and found out that the this was the origin story for the boarding schools. The blueprint for the boarding schools was 3 years prisoners of war from Southern Cheyenne, Arapaho, Caddo, Kiowa. All these different prisoners were

0: Bring it back on. All right, Tommy, sorry about that. A little bit of a technical glitch there. But, you know, you were talking about just the historical context there and the history there of the Southern Cheyenne and the Florida history and how that led into the boarding school. And one of the things I find so fascinating about your writing is how you're able to present these different perspectives in different characters. And you even include two chapters about Richard Henry Pratt, the founder of Carlisle Linden School. And what I find really interesting is that you portray him as a flawed person, but at the same time, he's somewhat sympathetic. And he believes that, like, what he was doing, you know, at the time was kind of the best solution. And that kind of goes against a lot of the narratives we hear about today with the boarding school era. And it's one of the things I admire about you as a writer. You're not afraid to push back against contemporary perspectives. Why is that, Tommy?
1: I am so sorry, Sean. I missed the first part of your question. I think my internet is being weird. I just paid for premium internet in my hotel room, but it keeps cutting out. I think we may want to switch to phone because that'll be more consistent.
0: Okay.
1: Is that all right?
0: I think so, yeah. I mean, if you want to, just maybe while you're switching, just talk more about the chapters about Richard Henry Pratt and how he's viewed as kind of a character, you know, conflicted character.
1: Yeah, so I did a lot of research for about Fort Marion and about Pratt and about that period of time. And it was really striking to me. Yeah, sure, Pratt is sort of the figurehead for boarding schools and he stands in for the evil of what happened at boarding schools. And I certainly don't write about him in a way that denies that he was a big.
0: Mm-hmm. Tommy, are you there? Okay, we're going to go ahead and give Tommy a call. We're going to switch that phone line around, and we're going to get Tommy back on the air. And for folks who have not had a chance to read this book yet, Wandering Stars by Tommy Orange, it just came out last week. It's published by Penguin Random House. And I'm going to play a little bit of music here and segue into the next break, and we'll get Tommy back on the line, and we'll have this connected really well for you folks. So.

0: All right, Tommy, we're back again. How you doing?
1: I'm good. Sorry about that, Sean. I don't know what's wrong with the internet, but
0: No worries. It could be on our end. You know, it does happen here on live radio. But well, anyway, you know, the Richard Henry Pratt character, he's viewed from a very interesting perspective. And then what I also like with your other characters is sometimes their perspectives are written through the first person, and it's them telling their own stories. Other times it's a third person perspective. And talk a little bit about that, how you present these different perspectives from these different viewpoints, and just what went into the writing there.
1: So I use POV changes as part of my revision process. So if I have a character that first comes out in third person, let's say past tense third person, that's a little bit more removed and a little bit less, has less immediacy, and maybe I want, in revision, if I'm finding that I need to push the character more or find out more about them, I'll move them to first person and present tense. And that's, you know, it's a pretty technical thing to do. It's kind of a tedious task. But sometimes when you don't feel, you know, when you're not having a good writing day, doing technical things can be a good way to keep working. And what I'll find is when I change the POV, it'll generate new language. I'll find something out about the character that I'm writing about that I didn't think of before. So I shift around with all my characters. I shift tense and I shift POV until I land on what I feel is the right choice for that character and what's happening in the book.
0: And Tommy, when you shift around like that, is it more challenging for you to offer the perspective of a historical Native American character as opposed to a contemporary one? Because you manage both types of characters.
1: So Charles Starr, is the character that kind of goes, the chapters are kind of talking to each other, the one with Richard Henry Pratt and Charles Starr. And they're both third person. And I think I did find it easier to write third person for historical. I think I would have been a little bit harder to do first person especially for this historical Native voice. I did feel third person was the choice that I could do.
0: All right. Tommy, we're going to take a short break, and we'll be back, and we're going to talk more about your book and about your life. So, listeners, stay with us. 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
1: Hey, finally, uy, nausawad na ako. Okay. Friday, TGIF, uy, pay tamsang a few akpichina ya. Another week, mas pay a few over the sellout in September, pay da po ita. Friday, September 25th, ang kalawasa. And we are here for a good reason, pay pipang kahong, but a hint, yep, yes, well, anyway, it's a good thing. But I knew it. I'm with you. Thank you for joining me here on Kui. The time you have been here, it's that we program. Pia, ahoy, pichina yani. Tata na yani. By, by tebe toki po kovi time you pia out of out and so. Famous on kovi ha lai toti Friday tak pichina yaka no mima hakawat pia te tukai ho yam pia tabok Friday yung. So today, no school for some of the schools, and but the buses are still running. It's 7:01 here at Kui, and thank you for waking up with me, and also having that good old breakfast that everybody likes: eggs, bacon. Ah, you know, ham, pupay, hakawat, pupay, met, pivil, pigin, salam, pipas, pawan, momik. That's the input bank. That's a warrior's meal. Dang, Baban put takin Baban nanas ng ways at tatam and put what he hit. Nothing really to choose from. Payakam pakim kapas, but he hit at this one. By simple stuff, no? Payakim nikim kongan is at punish. Nunisat payutin. So, anyway, hopefully you guys are all up and ready to roll for this Friday morning and Friday all day. It's going to be Friday all day. And then kabo po pa ya tapya talung na yani Saturday. Then the next day, Sunday, pa mahisabo. Hii sabo akam nasing na yani pa piyang kai piyak yung sita pisok yung natitamita nat wani at malayang kan. So now it's pa piyakawat so sa makchobang mga family time at the field. Or wherever you may be. All right. So, good morning, Bayuma. Those of you that are on the res, hey, Bayuma. Hope you have like a can hit the hinges. Can if I should not be now with Hakaiwat, but not send Moyot. And those of you living off the res, Winslow, Homolobi, Flagstaff, Nevatikelvi, Holbrook, Hakampiu, Phoenix, and Albuquerque, and all the way down to Pepakitampiu, and Nikotsmuying. And Zuni, ahoy, si Oyo Kivach, hey, good morning. My friend down in Peach Springs, I always asking me to come down and be on the show, on his radio show with him. Down at Peach Springs, not in the Kachpite. I'll bake it down there someday, and he came up here for celebrate the 25th anniversary, so I told him I would come down and visit, and I will one of these days. All right, so let's get rolling this morning with some good data we program songs, and then today is a fun day, so we'll kind of mix it all up. All right. Tatawi, so himu tatawi. So, it doesn't really matter whether it's country or rock and roll. By bumpyu tawi. We noch nikyang itatak. Itak man moti right na yain na yani. 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I haven't had my whole cup of coffee yet, so by just kind of. Ah, tabukal toki ta bahin pa kaita ya eki mun kan ara be barta sam ta tabu toki yut. Second Mesa Day School took first place in the cross country varsity and boys and girls. Hey, congratulations! 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

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and mati tamumi basima. So, but the makasu to kill his name, Nanita, Pimung basini. So, it's Friday and we are going to try to rush it through. No. By ta kapanto, tini by tanga, tamip by ha, kita by. And you were too much in a rush, no? That's why we always want to that takes too long. We should just cut it in half. Everything is all shortened. But that by people, we have to kind of follow the day. We have to kind of follow the days. Then and we have the big heat, a big dance or whatever. So today's Friday and it's September the 24th or 25th. And then we only have another, I think, week left for in September. And then it'll be Halloween, Halima, October, pumpkin month. That's going to come up. And then... everything is happening, so I think the homecoming for Hopi Junior Senior High School, yeah, that's coming up pretty quick. I think it's October 2nd, so they're asking us here at KUI to have a float, and then whatever else is happening, and all kinds of activities off the reservation, alright, everybody sightseeing. And let's see. This one is Laguna Butterfly. So we'll listen to it and So So anyway, here's the Laguna Butterfly song and dance by ma. So if you had your breakfast, you got your energy inside you and had your bowl of cereal or hitas and oatmeal. All right, here we go.

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Wait, Laguna Butterfly Dance. For you this morning at 7:27. Paipan sapui pahantawa pitu. Nikyang paitawa paiselah. Yama, wait. Pauwita. Pai hakawat pait. Yes, wakapai. Talahoy na yak. Pauwi mapiyotewa dyan eh. Kaisangaita. Najapu but hintasya. So, hey, it's a good morning here on Friday. TGIF day for most folks. Maybe nuts and maybe your Friday doesn't come till tomorrow, which is Saturday. So, you know, pai nikyang. But that's the way it goes, no? So, pai mahakawat sa natpu. Tumarnan ko sa kami. So be careful, pa mapasang yak tani ni kang paira na pasisang nanahoyit tinam yak tatak mo ipay hoa tinam yak. So be careful, probably the side of the roads are still wet to some of the housing, so they won't go too far off the road, so they don't want to get stuck. There are some schools that don't have school on Friday, so kids are kind of having a good old time, so not by toke. So they have a 4-day week. They go Monday through Friday, which is the old routine from going from way back. By poitam sanhi tamasantiwatwantata for today and tomorrow. First of all, work, right? So get the work done and they can have a restful weekend. Paima. Pupai pi utam pi pai ta, ta memo ita timo. Among such a yut in the now is cross country season, football season. Pupi hakam pi uta tats and football hoyam pus and pi hakami yut kwisne. I know there's a twilight meet in Phoenix was for the high schools, Hopi High, so. And then not sure what else is happening out here on the res, but off the res, of course, you know. So good morning to all the people that are not on the res that are tuning in to Kui, KUAI, all our listeners, all our supporters. Hey, we welcome you this morning to this Tatawi Show. By new, Tawatiu, and you are listening to KUII 88.1 FM and also 89.1 LPFM up in Upper Mankape. So now I'm moving over to the song by Puma. The title of it is Mixed Animals. So that's Puma Mima. I guess that's from Tewa or somewhere. By Pani Sang Panpe, Tawi Pani Nikia, Munga Mlelene. So let's have a good listen, and then they'll take us by 7:30 dakpitih by. So nung manat umu taywayang ka kamawak tata. So anyway, here we go with Mixed Animals.

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1: All right, Red Miller Cody, by Hakai, be pumped to what he knew, by we have a Kakama, he said, Yore. So, anyway, she's still around. And he tapituat po hinseke, not sure what she's doing nowadays. And so if you hear our message, you can stop by and say hello. All right, now 7:36 here is the time here at KUII. Gui, you're listening to the Tatawi program, and I'm your host here this morning, Tawatio. September the 25th. We're moving right along through Friday by Tungubakovi by Kawasong Kakyana Botiyuma. I wish it was 5 o'clock so I can get on my way by Pimakami Pituat Nanawanya. But anyway, work comes first, right? So let's get that out of the way. Pamapu Moti Mungbasatit, Putitakai Hoy, I'm not asan Motikyak Puma, Sanakamiani, Kakamiani, so. Now we're gonna do it. What did I'm put out there? I'm gonna smoke a bit of Apaches, mama. Yotse mayok. I can. Kito give ayak smoke a bit of Santiva. He said. Now let's see when. Oh, I think it's in 2012. Smata ove. And then all of you folks that are listening from off the reservation. Hey, thank you. We want to thank all our supporters for all these years for supporting KUII and making it possible for us to bring the word to Hopi and whoever else is listening and joining us every day, starting with the Tatawi program in the morning. We have evening shows too, and if you have not listened to it, join in. Monday, I think, is rock thing, modern rock or something, and then Tuesday is that's the oldest show. I do that every once in a while. And then, of course, Wednesday night is our good old honky-tonk show. And then Thursday is just kind of mixed, I believe. And we finish out the week with our usual programming. And then Friday, by Akim Nasing na yung yep, no, so rest day. So tune in. Help us pass the word. So thank you again to all of you for listening, wherever you may be listening from, for all to all our Hopis so who are out there. Hakam piumatiwa, hakai piumatiwa, yes. So let's listen to Songopavi Yotse Apaches. Here we go.

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2: All righty, hey, Datawi Show is on. 7:47 is the time here at KUII. Thank you for tuning in. And it's September the 24th, and it's TGIF, 25th. Oi, bainabu. Okay, I'm glad. I'm a day behind, but it's September the 25th now, so we're having a we're just kind of having a good old time. No fight them by eat just fuck up by not drinking our coffee and all that good stuff. So by what I do, what all bit them out, beauty, kayang nima, we yak volit, ayak. So Paulo, kapi his at some picative, a hobby, my record, so tell me my out to kayang nipai. We're getting close to that 8 o'clock hour, and we'll switch you over to KNAU. But put up you ita King Richard Tamalaita. Send people, send out I don't know. I haven't really listened to him in KNAU. Oh, you know, KNAU recently. Not Ovian. So maybe he'll be on today. So here's the Wayakbonit from Sapaulavi.

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1: Haven't been any. We hear from a former U.S. ambassador to China on his expectations on Morning Edition from NPR News. NPR was part of a small group of journalists to speak with Iran's president. I'm Leila Faldin.
2: Jeremy Martinez, he says the country has no trust in the U.S. and is negotiating only so American officials cannot say they refused. Also, major border crossing for Mexican cattle coming out of the U.S. is back open. And director Lance Oppenheim talks about the performative justice of To Catch a Predator and how he convinced Robert Pattinson to transform into Chris Hansen for the new movie, Primetime. It's Friday, September 25th. Mark Hamill turns 75 years old today. News is next.
3: Live from NPR News in Washington, I'm Corva Coleman. Chinese President Xi is near the end of his state visit to the U.S. President Trump will take him to the National Archives this morning to see the nation's founding documents. Meanwhile, the U.S. Trade Representative, Jamison Greer, told CNBC today that the U.S. and China have made progress on some trade issues.
4: We want to have some subset of goods that we can trade with the Chinese on a more preferential basis, where we're sending them ag, we're sending them medical devices, and we're getting from them, you know, consumer goods and other things that are non-sensitive. And we've actually reached agreement with the Chinese on a number of these things in areas where, you know, if we have trade disputes in the future, or if there are tariff measures in the future, we just leave those things to the side.
3: He said the Trump administration will release more details on Monday. President Trump hosted President Xi last night for a state dinner at the White House. A Democratic senator is asking the White House for immediate answers about a new television ad featuring the president. The ad says it's paid for by the U.S. government. NPR's Tamara Keith reports the White House insists it is a public service announcement.
5: The ad features President Trump's voice and a splashy montage of images of the president. Phrases including largest tax cut in history flash on the screen as the song providing the soundtrack to the 30-second ad repeats the phrase, love me.
6: America will never be a communist country.
5: In a letter demanding answers, Democratic Senator from New Hampshire Maggie Hassan says the ad appears to run afoul of federal prohibitions against using government funds for propaganda. A White House spokesperson described the ad as a public service announcement. Tamara Keith, NPR News.
3: The Department of Health and Human Services has nearly $100 million of unspent funding that is supposed to go to teen pregnancy prevention. And now there's less than a week to go in the 2026 fiscal year. This is according to a letter from 92 members of Congress sent to HHS today. NPR's Selena Simmons-Duffin has this exclusive report.
7: The Democratic Women's Caucus is demanding that the Trump administration restore dozens of teen pregnancy prevention grants it canceled suddenly in June. Representative Judy Chu of California is leading the effort.
8: This is a bipartisan program created by Congress with the clear intent of supporting evidence-based education models that help reduce teen pregnancy, sexually transmitted diseases, and other health risks for young people.
7: She says the Trump administration was trying to unilaterally remake the program to promote abstinence, but that is not Congress's intent. A federal judge is also considering a lawsuit brought by grantees that seeks to have the funding restored. Selena Simmons-Duffin, NPR News.
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9: 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Rinko Kikuchi stars as a woman returning to Tokyo's ballroom dance scene after tragedy, where an infatuation with her instructor offers a chance for rediscovery. Now playing.
10: Good morning. It is 8:04. I'm Bree Burkett with Arizona Public Radio News in Flagstaff. Arizona's smallest land-based tribe was recently home to a joint human trafficking operation carried out by the state attorney general's office in tandem with local, federal, and tribal law enforcement. As KJZZ's Gabriel Pietrazio reports, police handpicked the location for the sting.
11: This joint undertaking took place during the annual Payson Pro Rodeo weekend at the Mazatol Casino in August. It was Tonto Apache Police Chief Ileto Tanakiyama's idea to use the tribal casino as the sting's setting. He estimates 500,000 vehicles annually trek through the town along the B-Line Highway, a rural corridor conducive for human traffickers who could prey upon Payson and Tonto's 110 or so tribal members.
12: It does get concerning, and I want to make sure that they're protected. And this is one way of trying to say, hey, look, you can come up to Rim Country and have fun, but not that kind of fun.
11: At least four unnamed individuals were apprehended. Gabriel Pietrazio, KJZZ News.
10: Slide Rock State Park is back open after a months-long closure due to this summer's pocket fire. The U.S. Forest Service shut down Oak Creek Canyon as the fire approached back in June. The creek reopened earlier this month. However, Arizona State Parks and Trails still recommends not swimming for now due to water quality concerns. Heavy rain last week washed ash, tree limbs, and dirt from the burn scar into the creek. Water quality is expected to improve as vegetation grows back. The burned area emergency response team determined that only a small percentage of the watershed actually burned. Several trails are closed through October 1st due to more severe damage and higher flood risk. This is KNAU.
13: Funding.
14: All righty, by Tapitapitinaya, KNAU News, and then we're gonna go ahead and load up your camp, bum bum bum bum. Then we're gonna go to the community calendar. All right, by Tapitamo Tapitinaya ni by Imotimotima. So we always try to do all this stuff first, and then we'll get in with Tatatawi. All right, so put them, yep. He knew happy, knew haka news, and Pahaki, Pahakiya, PA, Pahakiakitam. Now, Pitawatio, I'm here this morning on Tatatawi show, Punaputamangam, Pahitahihi, Tanamikrilan, Tatanganovi. And we're going to get ready for our report this morning. Pakibitak mo ti yai na yung panayaw. Yan ma ti wa. Uy. Today is September the 25th, Thursday. And it will be, not Thursday, Friday. May panahihin sa kiyap. Nuk ovi. We're right on schedule with the week, no? Pampaya sausante. Yeah, it's Friday. So just bison, see if you guys were awake. So just testing you out and see how everything will go today. And we will now report with, okay, so the closure reports by, we'll do the delay and closure reports. And let's see, okay, the Hopi Department of Transportation, they're conducting road work right now on Route 2, Pamayang Kakchin to Kikotsmobi, Katina Point to Kikotsmobi. Expect lane restrictions or use alternative routes to Flagstaff. More information is at 928-734-3182. Then starting Monday, September 28th, Hopi Sinom Transit, Flagstaff route will be only going in at 8 a.m. and returning at 2:30 p.m. until further notice due to road construction on Route 2. More information is at 928-734-3232. Whenever there's a closure, we'll let you know, or maybe we have outages, severe weather coming up, and then emergency updates. So stay tuned to Guyi, and also check our social media pages during any on-air interruption. And then, so if you're listening, trying to get more information, sometimes the reporting folks will let us know who sent us that information, and then you can call them and get more information. All right, so Hopi word of the day. Reading, I guess. Newspaper. All right, here we go.
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15: 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I read every day.
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14: All right, Putitapichina, any community calendar, and the Hopi Tutukaiki has announced their fall class schedule. More information is at 928-814-1003 or 928-401-6494. And then the Hopi Tutukaiki will also host a silent auction on September 25th, that's today, 5:30 to 7 p.m. in Vatukyavi, Flagstaff. More information is at 928-401-6451. All right. Puhapima Salawam. Hopi Law Enforcement Services will host Coffee with a Salawa, Coffee with a Cop, on Friday, today, September 25th, in Kihosmobi, beginning at 9 a.m. More info is at 928-734-7340. So, Amakya Mumum Kaphet Kumahi Kyani. So, ask them all kinds of questions. And have hopefully they have some sweet stuff, all right, like pastries. We, the Hopi Tribal Housing Authority, will host a presentation for FMCV members on housing programs and residential services on September 30th from 6 to 8 p.m. at the Palaka Community Building. A veterans event will be held on September 30th from 10 a.m. to 3 p.m. at the Tewa Community Building. More information can be found at 928-734-2501. The 4th Annual Hopi Junior Senior High School Homecoming Parade and School Reunion will be held on Friday, October the 2nd, at the Hopi Junior Senior High School at 2 p.m. Registration and more information is available at 928-738-5111. Okay, there's a big reunion, 40 years. That you know, because we have what the lips in it. A heritage festival will be held on Saturday, October 3rd, from 7 a.m. to 5 p.m. at the Yoelo Baki Community Building. More information, you can call 928-738-8201. By KUYI accepts community calendar submissions daily. Send your details to info@kuyi.net. And we'll get them on the next community calendar by panwat itam kusuma sin mo ya na yanik by taya humangam cha la na ni. My tongue, oi, too much coffee maybe, oi. And let's see, hito what pio, what else, okay. Umahakawat tumalhab na miyakam job announcements. If you're looking for a job, here are some. Okay, the Hopi Foundation has the following positions open. Hopi Leadership, Program Coordinator, Natwani Coalition, looking for a Program Associate. And the Hopi Foundation, looking for an Executive Director. More information can be found at 928-734-2380. Okay, the Hopi Tribal Housing Authority is seeking an inspector. More information, you can call 928-737-2800. Okay, it's that time again. So the Hopi Elections Office is seeking poll workers. You can get more information by calling 928-734-2507. All right. Let's see. Okay, Kims Canyon Elementary School is seeking the following positions: Cultural Language Technician, On-Call Substitute Teacher. More information, you can call 928-399-7005, extension 2312. Happening at the Hopi Foundation and Programs, the Hopi Substance Abuse Prevention Center will host a highway cleanup on September 30th from 7 a.m. to 12 p.m. Meet at the old Sikakaku store in 2nd Mesa. Volunteers are needed. More information, you can call 928-734-0300. All right. Okay, next. Join in on a good news and gratitude show with Alex Honhoingwa, Executive Director of the Hopi Education Endowment Fund. Hey, all right. And tune in for a new recovery talk with the Hopi Substance Abuse Prevention Center on Friday, September the 25th at 2 p.m. That's today. All right. And we're always grateful for you, for all you folks for supporting us. And by panwat itam, that's how we get our Hopi voice, bring your Hopi voices, local news, new music, language, and stories to our communities and beyond. 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Uy, paitam, hihi, tapayap, nanawin yang wapi, nakuwi, monthly donations, hey, we're always looking for that. 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And then you can donate. Oh, man. Bayamasan. Nasasatay tamungan puta. Away. And you can also go on the webpage, HopiFoundation.org. Marketplace, and you can order all kinds of stuff, something to wear, something to drink your hot coffee, chocolate in, and all that good stuff. So, basa, nokputam, we'll get you updated on the weather. By pihinta ni po, by sumatakwangka ni po, by talabay, by hin, by kumahinta. It's nice and cool. It's been getting down into kind of the 50s, so. By pita nu bitimin no hai kelni was ovi by punting by timin timi by yoho tingwa. You won't reach 100 degrees, so. Okay, KUII weather, here we go.

0: Hai, bai ta pichin na yani. Bai this time yeah, yeah, and we start off in the Window Rock area, Gallup Town, Bird Springs, Puhakampio, Hakamiwat Pio, by Pavanka, and then all the way to what's the name of that place? When it comes to me, I'll let you know. Right now in that area, it's 51 degrees Fahrenheit, and then, so let's see, it's going to be today, they say it's going to be, there's going to be a slight chance of showers, then chance of showers and thunderstorms in the afternoon, mostly sunny with a high near 71, southeast wind, 5 to 18 miles per hour, becoming southwest in the afternoon. So, could gust up to at least 18 miles per hour in the Window Rock, Gallup Town, Burnside, Ganado area. So that's how it's going to be for you folks. So be ready. Okay, tapu yukihwat bungsik me all the way from Yuelo Paki. We have currently a report of 58 degrees Fahrenheit up in that area. And then moving on down to this next section. Today, there'll be a 30% chance of showers and thunderstorms, mainly between noon and 3 p.m. All right. And then mostly sunny with a high near 71 by Kaskwankani. Southeast wind 6 to 10 miles per hour. Maybe get a little bit stronger, gusting up to 21 miles per hour. Ayang Yowelo, Baki, Kim's Canyon, all the way in the First Mesa areas. Away, Pangso, so quick. By Huk Vanisong Katap Kimil. Then we're going to go over to. Let's see, Hakamiwat Puta, Pekwat Gara, Second Mesa area, includes the KUII radio station. We're right at the junction. If you haven't visited our station, hey, Paima Pekiki Namusni, come over and say hello. Uy, Puta, Yapaknad Ponini Tata. Right now in Musangnavi, Sipalavi, Samopavi area, it's 58 degrees. And then later on today, we might get a 10% chance of showers and thunderstorms by this afternoon. Sunny with a high near 74. Southeast wind 6 to 9 miles per hour, becoming southwest in the afternoon. By Sengeo, then it can maybe get a little bit more stronger, around 21 miles per hour this afternoon in this area. Or the Second Mesa folks. All right, Puyukihwat, K Town by Hakpansawat, K Coats Movie. Currently by Pantapio, 58 degrees Fahrenheit. And then for this afternoon, all the way up to Oraivi, Hotbala, Pakavi, in that area. 10% chance of showers and thunderstorms in the afternoon. Sunny with a high near 76, man, pankas, not kwankani. Southeast wind 6 to 9 miles per hour, becoming west in the afternoon. And by gale, tanitapke milsen, 18 miles per hour. But, it's good, it's alright. By kahinta, nokpu, yukihot, mun kabi, ovek atyavit, Cameron area, and then, ura Curly Valley, bibahpu, by. Anyway, Tonines, Dizzy, Tuba City, Rare Metals used to be a big place, and then and all the way up to Coal Mine, all in that area. Currently, it's the Baitamue Kahita. There's no current temperature, I guess, so it's okay. And then today will be sunny with a high near 81, south east wind around 6 miles per hour, becoming southwest in the afternoon in the Munkapi Tuba City area. Okay, And let's see, Hakami Pioetayani, Pu'i Wasamatah. All right, Homolovi, Winslow, Holbrook, Sholo, Meteor Crater, not Meteor Crater, yeah, no. Yeah, Meteor Crater, we, Pepura Mihimu, he said, Yeva, Meteor, no, Bukukolotah, Obe, but Tahakim Kuiba was. Anyway, right now it's 63 degrees in that area, and today will be 20% chance of showers and thunderstorms, and then mostly sunny with a high near 78. Southeast wind 5 to 9 miles per hour, becoming southwest in the afternoon. By Panta Nipio, Tapkimi Paisong Kahihin Keo, then it probably reaches as high as 20 miles per hour. That gust of wind is going to come, but nothing big, not a hurricane. Pamya haka hoita, ui, by not yang atyanga. So coming, nukpu, nukwatpu. Nupatukyovi, Wupatki, Sunset Crater, Munz Park, Pasyok Omyakpu, Yuk Loop Town, Pyopai, Babankai. Right now it's 54 degrees Fahrenheit, Mepepai. It's nice and cool in that area. And then, today, 30% chance of showers and thunderstorms after 11. Not by. We still have a couple hours to go. Okay, mostly sunny today with a high near 73. Calm wind becoming south around 6 p.m. Okay. But anyway, that's your weather update, and then we'll just keep right on moving. Our elders will remind us, so here's their wisdom, and here we go.
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I don't know. But ang wulwan tango sa tet magtimoy putaw yat tango. Is that may tam nainak paman kahakim hihi takim tawala yung ayang kahakim kung ano no mang tebet. Hee, tatangwing mito tangtap kikpua kim tu, all that stuff, you know. So maybe we'll talk about that sometimes. So nita, sen hisat put ao. Sen, so wal te yai kaya ni. Alright, so, nen, pae no piwak pichina, pae na. Ako, haka puruk ne pasat bu, ba hee, tenang namikro lang. We're still at the Tatawi program, and it's 8:33, and it's September the 25th, and it's a Friday, TGIF. And we have, Coffee Talk just coming in at around 9. And then, of course, naturally, we do have the Mita Ura, Native America Calling at 10. So, not ita ka, ayan, daylight savings time, awika ove. And then, puhaki sila, tamay wang way. So, thank you for calling in, Alberto. Hakpi Alberto. This is for everyone. He wants to do a shout out to all the people, not just here on Hopi and probably whoever's listening in on KUII. Even if you're not tuned into the radio, this is for you too. Oi? Yeah. All right, quick, Alberto.

0: Hey, we dano tawag niwa ice cream cake. Well, you know. Hey, that was a shout out to everyone from Alberto. Dano polita we had love song. Oh, but kapimante wad hihi ta no wat we ta obi pasangam hihi ta casseroles yeka. Okay, now that is a good one. Pumi, pu, it pahantawa 8:47 kasakpitu, and it's September 25th, and you're listening to the Tatawi program. And painu, tawatiu, I'm here with you this morning, and then we'll listen to this one first.
1: Nu tawong niya yan hobi majo kyang patkyo nga sumo pang anong sino. Amaya yaktu kang KUII hot lala. Nalik sina nana chogu pusukya.
0: Wey, right. That's right. 88.1 FM. Thank you for tuning in to the dot that we programmed this morning. Paita mia beats by hihita. No inum yang no. Nikyang paita pa tanga pak me. Pu. It pahanta wa 8:47 kasakpitu, and it's September 25th, and you're listening to the Tatawi program. And painu, tawatiu, I'm here with you this morning. And then we'll listen to this one first.
1: Nu tawahung niwa yan hobi majo kyang pat kiwa nga sumo pang anang.

program this morning, paita mia pitch pai hihita. No inum yang no nikang paita pa tanga pak pichina 848 and then pui. Komantitawi, this was recorded back in I guess last year. We 2025 pamayak kapihot bel bakisativa or yes diva. So here we go. This should take us almost close to the 9 o'clock hour, and then we'll have coffee talk. Oui. So we have guests from HEEF, Hopi Education Endowment Fund. All right, here we go.

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Cause it ain't good on the stuff. This is just a cause it ain't good on the stuff. This is just a damn it.

All right. Delmar Boney, bye bye. San Joya, Apechoya, Apache Jam 3. Bye, Kumas, Tungwadat, Kumata, along with Nafupai, E, Pahantawa, 906. Okay, so we're just going to keep right on moving till up to the 10 o'clock hour, Basat, Baita Mumwe. Ayo, Nalak, Nani. Native America calling, Nafupai, Ikang, it, na, enang, ach, pana, namosta, mungam. And this is from the southern style, I guess. Southern style song. This is a Pawnee song. Okay, ta puta puta tukhayng. Then we'll just move right on into some of the other music. Pasat puta pasihita. Pan pura put pantui and contemporary. All right, so here is the Southern Thunder.

All right, let's hear it for our Team Boys Southern Street. Come on over here and ride them up. Southern Thunder Contest Song.

Ready, the man says, Southern Thunder, the concept.

0: right, Bama Happy Mima, Southern Thunder. All right, so it's Hakami Puita Pichine, 9:16 is the time here at Gui, and it's September the 25th. Bangita po kalawasa. And kwakwai pa itangatam Puita Pichine at Atari program, and thank you for tuning in. All right, paitam paya hai kaniwasa to Native America Calling by Hit Apit Biup Tuat Yata Tanua. So here's from Catch a Fire.
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0: Oui, kwa kwae. Nokpai pu etamit. Ed Kabodit out there, Kayanipiwa. He's always a good promoter or supporter for KUYI. All right, so he put Tawi at Oman Clouds. We'll see how that one goes. All right,

Alrighty, Hit Kabuti Clouds by Koyaumo Taulawa Nahovi by Baskoma Taula Homi. So anyway, it's now 9:21. So we're gonna go ahead and listen to Clark with his inner tribal Mambia Piwiti Tayewa Tahovi. We'll listen to this first and then we'll see what else I have in store for you. So it's Friday, right? So tamovi, try to make it so everybody's all cheering up for Saturday tomorrow. Thank goodness it's Friday and we're going to have hita pita. What else are we going to do this weekend? A lot of things happening probably all over. Okay. Those of you that are listening from off the rest, hey, you probably have more things. So anyway, we're pretty busy out here on Hopi. So anyway, there's always okay, so intertribal with Clark Okta. Alrighty.

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All right, that was Mamma Laguna. That was a Laguna song. Of Paitam 9:31 na pichina yak nu yang hita na dem nu ka. Pai no bi mit it mo tak panak pu pai tama pi to tani den mo kind of get ready for Native American calling. Bas pai hai ken ni pai pu itam the Friday tangala kalawas pu anta pai pi hakawat pu Sangka hita pituat na sa salang. But anyway, it's Friday, TGIF, and it's September the 25th, and things are lining up here for us. We're having that big festival here. It's kind of like an outdoor thing. And I think it's on the 3rd of October, Puma. Yapita ipak piu hinsas kani by the rapot hisat hinsas ka yapak. We're just kind of trying to do some fundraising and by be himu purasiva sakwariki otangan ovi. So that's why we're doing some of these things, nikang some major things that I'm put up to naya nikapi. So by be pum by be himu piu sakwiting on the ovi, right? Oye, bye. That's just part of life, right? And we have to fix it and continue. No payo bitanga oma. Piu hita son katiwa tenat ya yung ano cleaning up. There's highway cleanups. Bu pay pitam na fall is next week, I believe. Pay so it's kind of getting a little bit cooler. Pay talabay pay kung ayin tanga. So it's good for running right weather, no pumahakawat tutup yuyut ya kambay jangaw pi kok ngas pi. You're still young, so don't ever let that one go. So I'm gonna go ahead and put this one in there, and then it's 9:33 now, so that's it, kind of get us closer, and then we'll just start na pu pa ta pa hi hi tapi pa na mikrilan to tani pu pa ovinit Supai Maiden song from Clark Nukpu Ampu, Roger Mays, his song too, and then I'll play one of Keith's, gonna relax us for a while, Keith Malone, Bird Song number 2, so here we go with Supai Maiden.

0: Goam Herimba, this is Tara Gatewood, and this is KUYI Hopi Radio.
1: Oi, Terry, oi, bye, bama, bama, siraya, is that Buya, Tango Native America calling, and bye, pihakai, pupu, tuat, hinama, so I'm not sure where she's at, but anyway, it's good to know that there's always something in play, no? But I'm going to be Friday, that was September 25th, and anyway, but they're always hungry, but just like anybody else. Okay, so it's 9:42 here at Kui, KUII, and I'm not sure you guys are having a good day, busy at work. And remember that coffee with the Salawa down at their main place in Kikosumabe. So you can have... By some kahihi, the mungam kapihin yung kate mungam kap ito the decaf, the you know, hin put to bahihin Colombian, and bas cappuccino, you know, cappuccino bambay bahaki wupuk nang. Then you get all hyped up with cappuccino. But anyway, hopefully they have some good eats too. By some hakamungam novatoxin put inang. But if you, now's the time, probably, I'm not sure what they're doing, but by Puma San Pumuhi, the Pio San Tuving Totanyo, or Sanuma Pumuhi, Tui, Vayani Hakim Pipu, Salawat, or their, whoever finished the academy and new cops, new Salawas, new police force. So, you know, say hello, by they're our first responders, our protectors, and, you know, we have to support them too. So by changa puma put out the what pichina the what put tumala yang nakai. So I might go down later after I get off here and then have a java with them and talk to somebody. Somebody I've not talked to yet. Ask them all kinds of questions. How come you don't do this? Why did you do this? How come? All right, here's Wings of Love by Randy Wood. All right, so that's going to get us close to that 10 o'clock hour Native America calling button. And this next one will be the evening prayer song. We're getting close to that. Not quite yet, but that's by the San Juan. That's a San Juan dance song. So here we go with Randy Wood. All right.

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气，人往后人前。

破瓦，啊嘛那里多威严，啊哟，嘿。

So I'm going to play a couple of songs from April Allen by Comanche Mana and by Shapeshifter, and then he tapuyan ng song kapampayitan ng ni Oray. So pampayitan mo yak pichina ni song ka 10 o'clock, and then we'll switch over to Native America Calling. I always have some good stuff to talk about. So here we go with Shapeshifter from April Allen.

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1: Welcome to Native America Calling, I'm Sean Spruce. The birthing tree follows Mi'kmaq women in Nova Scotia contending with the loss of their traditional birthing practices in one generation and personal struggles to revitalize it in the next. It's the second novel by award-winning Mi'kmaq author Amanda Peters. Also on our Native bookshelf is How Settlers Get Away with Murder, Cherokee history professor Liza Black, an analysis of systemic violence against Indigenous people. We're back after the news.

0: This is National Native News. I'm Jill Freitas. An opera performed entirely in Tlingit finished its run in Juneau on Sunday. The opera is about a series of battles in Sitka between Southeast Alaska Native peoples and Russian invaders. One Tlingit clan was especially involved in that history, and texts about the battle say this is their story. But members of that clan say they were never asked for permission to tell the story in the first place. KTOO's Yvonne Crumry reports.
1: Katuhlagau, the Tlingit Russian battle, debuted in Juneau earlier this month, after nearly a decade of work. The opera was produced by Sea Alaska Heritage Institute in partnership with Perseverance Theater. Members of the Kiksadi clan in Sitka, whose ancestors died and on whose land the battle took place, say SHI didn't consult them about the project. In August, SHI Director Kahani Rosita Worrell said at a public panel that the story doesn't belong just to the Kiksadi. She said SHI had conversations about the ownership of the story back in the early 2000s, when the organization was compiling the written history of the battles.
2: We came to the conclusion that since all of our clans and the Haidas united to battle the Russians in 1802, we believed that this story was owned by all of the clans and the Haidas. So we moved forward in that way.
1: But Kiksadi clan members in Sitka see it differently. Yedikuka Dion Brady Howard is the Kiksadi clan mother. She holds important clan knowledge like songs and stories, and clan members can consult her on protocols.
3: When it comes to the Battle of 1804 in particular, that story is very much ours.
1: She said asking for permission isn't just about protocol. It's about respecting the power of these stories.
3: It's important at the very core to remember who we are and where we came from when we approach doing these kinds of things.
1: Chlu Dutin Jericope Lang says Worrell's position contradicts the written history of the battles, which was published by SHI.
4: I think she's saying that publicly, which is revisionist from what the SHI published history is, that she is doing that to allow herself the freedom to be able to tell the story.
1: The creators of the opera based its story on an exhaustive tome of research about the battles. That book is called Anushi Tlingit Ani Ka, Russians in Tlingit America, The Battles of Sitka, 1802 and 1804. The book states that this history, quote, belongs primarily, if not exclusively, to the Kiksadi, and, quote, from the Tlingit point of view, an unauthorized telling constitutes stealing. But in the phone call with KTOO, Worrell reiterated her stance on the ownership of the story. While asked about the book's claim that the Kiksadi own the story, she attributed that discrepancy to one of the three authors in the book, the late Richard Dauenhauer.
5: I don't think he understood, the complexities of Tlingit law and ownership. So that was his assumption. And I think it's because, you know, he was interviewing, you know, primarily the Kiksadi in Sitka.
1: Worrell added that SHI has a Council of Traditional Scholars, which ensures the nonprofit maintains cultural integrity. Hope Wang said he doesn't agree with Worrell's position on who owns the story.
4: No one individual can alienate our history from us, although she's certainly trying. So even I, a Kiksadi member, could not say to Rosita, because you're friends with me or you've studied this, I'm going to give you this history and you can mark it as whatever. I can't alienate my history from my own people. It's collectively owned.
1: And he says he doesn't want this to take away from the work so many people put into this project.
4: We have something in Tlingit language telling our history in 2026. That should be the celebration.
1: Hope Lang sent a letter to SHI and the Sea Alaska Board outlining his concerns and asking for an apology. Worrell said SHI will respond to that letter. In Juneau, I'm Yvonne Crumry.
0: And I'm Jill Freitas.
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9: 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This is Native America Calling. I'm Sean Spruce. Elliot Paul is being raised by her grandmother, a well-known traditional midwife in their rural Mi'kmaq community in Nova Scotia. Together, they help bring new generations into the world at the foot of a giant tree. But the outside world is changing, driving a wedge between their community and their traditions. That is the storyline for The Birthing Tree, Amanda Peters' second novel. It is a story of identity, triumph over personal tragedy, and redemption through connections to family and culture. The author joins us today for our regular book feature. And later, we'll also talk with Liza Black about her forthcoming nonfiction book, How Settlers Get Away with Murder. It follows the real life death and disappearances of five indigenous people. It exemplifies the larger culpability of Western systems and ongoing violence against indigenous people that fuels today's missing and murdered crisis. Listeners, you can join us. Share your questions and comments by calling 1-800-996-2848. That number again is 1-800-996-2848 or just 1-800-99-NATIVE. Joining us now from New Brunswick in Canada is Amanda Peters. She is an associate professor in the Department of English and Theater at Acadia University in Wolfville, Nova Scotia, and of course the author of The Birthing Tree, and she is Mi'kmaq. Hello, Amanda. Welcome to our show today.
10: Hello. Thank you for having me.
9: Absolutely. Well, your book follows this main character, Elliot, growing up in a Mi'kmaq village in the 1960s and 70s, and then later she returns home in the 1990s as an adult. And an interesting part of this book is Elliot is raised learning these traditional birthing practices from her grandmother, Kiju. Tell us more. What led you to focus on this specific skill as a main driver in the story?
10: I think it's because it was inspired by something my grandmother had told me when she had dementia, that there was a tree down by the water somewhere where the Mi'kmaq women used to give birth. And I was like, oh, but she had dementia, so I never got the full story. That was all I was left with. And I think my experiences working with the government here in Nova Scotia, I worked on midwifery implementation with the government. So I think it all just came together into this beautiful way of telling this story.
9: Well, tell me more about this discussion or this moment you had with your grandmother. Was it just a standalone conversation or a quote?
10: It was.
9: Yeah.
10: So I was, when she was living with dementia, we would take turns staying with her at her home, and I was home from university. Mind you, this was years ago. I'm 49, and this is about when I was 19 or 20. And she was just looking out her window, and she just turned to me and said, you know that tree down by the water? And I was like, sure, Nan, although I don't know about a tree down by the water. And she said, that's where we used to give birth. And then she turned back towards the window. And I was like, can you tell me anything else? And she's like, she just was gone into that place where people with dementia go to. So I never got anything from her after that. So I asked my dad and my aunties and stuff. And it's kind of like this collective, very fuzzy memory that it sounds familiar, but nobody really knows. So I just held on to that memory for years and years and years until I was like, I feel like I need to tell a story about this.
9: Okay. Now, when Elliot is young, tell us more about what was happening during that time in Nova Scotia and specifically this Mi'kmaq community in which she lived.
10: Yeah, so in the 40s in Nova Scotia, there was this thing called centralization where the government tried to move all of the Mi'kmaq to two reserves. But it didn't work. Some wouldn't go, like my family wouldn't go. They didn't actually live on a reserve. They just lived in a little community with other indigenous people on the outside of the town. So that was just, so the book takes place just after that was happening. And this little community gets together and lives there. And they're very, very close. And we are, of course, an agricultural area. So the apple picking is part of what we would all do back then. And even today, everybody picks their own apples in October now as something fun, but then we did it for work. So yeah, it was just like an interesting time to be in indigenous. And I think I'm a little bit obsessed with that time period because the berry picker takes place in the same time period. So yeah, I just get really interested in that time.
9: And the apple picking, now that is also part of the story as well, because there are migrant apple pickers who come to this village, and Elliot establishes relationships with some of them.
10: Yeah, so that's kind of really happened. The same as in the berry pickers, the Mi'kmaq would go to Maine and pick berries, and then they would come back up just in time for apple harvest, and they would pick apples, and people would join together in these little camps near all the orchards, and they would just tell stories and sit around the campfire. They work really, really hard all day and then come back and enjoy each other's company. So I just wanted to put that in there because it's part of our culture.
9: Now, we also learned about the Canadian government's intrusion into these traditional birthing practices, and that began in the 1960s. Tell us more about that real history and how you ultimately became connected to it.
10: I don't even know if that's a real history. I think it was a lot before then. So the government had outlawed a lot of Indigenous traditions in the 1800s, and it was up till the 1960s or so that these things were outlawed. So I think that it happened probably sooner than that, but I used my creative license, of course, as a writer to put that in there. And it's kind of like the end of when the traditions were still alive and the government is slowly medicalizing birth and taking the... Like, women were put to sleep sometimes back in the 50s and 60s, and they didn't experience birth, whereas Indigenous cultures, it's very important to experience the birth for the mother and the child. So I think it's the very end, and they just weren't understanding. They were focusing too much on hospitalization, medicalization, and they just, of course, and some people still say this, they consider midwifery witchcraft, right, which is insane and absurd. So I think that whole time period, I don't know if that was really happening, but I used my creative license to show what happened in an earlier time period.
9: And in the book, Kiju is mentoring Aliyat, teaching her, training her in these methods. And at one point, she assists with one of these deliveries, and authorities come, and they actually arrest both Aliyat and her grandmother. I mean, without giving away too many spoilers, I mean, was that accurate? I mean, were there situations when incidents like that would occur?
10: I honestly don't know, because Indigenous midwifery, especially Mi'kmaq midwifery, was pretty much not happening at that time period, because it had been, like I said, outlawed much before that. But with other ceremonies, yes, people would be arrested for participating in ceremonies because, again, they were against the law until the 1960s, 50s and 60s.
9: Okay, now later, Aliyat leaves her community and the people there, but later she returns. Do you have any personal perspective about what that might be like coming back to a rural community after being away for years, living in a larger city perhaps?
10: Yes, I actually have firsthand knowledge of that because when I was in my 20s, I moved to Japan for a year, South Korea for 2 years, and then I lived in Europe for a year and a half. And then I came back, but I came back to the city in Halifax here in Nova Scotia. But then, of course, after a couple of years in the city, I did what I said I'd never do. I returned to the Annapolis Valley, my home, because when I was younger, I was like, oh, this place is so boring, and now I just find it so peaceful and wonderful. So I have personal experience with leaving and coming back. And it's a Nova Scotia thing, too, because a lot of Nova Scotians leave Nova Scotia to find work. But people, especially during COVID, people started to come home, and people are coming back now.
9: Well, you have so many different elements in this book. I mean, obviously there's this whole story of culture and just the struggles that Aliyat faces. There's also, there's some romance, there's love as well, and some of these peripheral characters who come in and out of her life. And then also central to the plot is Aliyat has these struggles with her identity, or perhaps the way people perceive her identity. And where does that perspective come from?
10: That's me putting my insecurities on my poor characters. So I am mixed race. My mother is not Mi'kmaq. My father is Mi'kmaq. And I kind of, well, I am, I'm white passing. So I just always kind of felt like, do I really belong and where do I belong? So I kind of used that experience to frame how Aliyat thinks about herself in the world. And to be honest, it was quite cathartic for me and quite, you know, therapeutic to talk about it in this way and get some of these things that I felt out on paper. And I know a lot of my other friends who are mixed race Mi'kmaq feel the same way. Not everybody. Obviously, I don't speak for everybody, but I know I've had conversations and they're like, yes, this is how we do feel. So I kind of wanted to make sure that that perspective was somewhere.
9: Now, this book takes place over multiple decades, and what do you want to say ultimately about this character, Aliyat, her growth and understanding about her identity and her people and just her overall belief system during that whole time?
10: And so she's, when we're young, we're foolish, right? I know I was. So she understands that. And when she finally gets to return, she understands the importance of what her grandmother was trying to teach her and the traditions her grandmother was trying to make sure that she didn't forget. But it takes a lot for her to get to that point, to understand that and to come home and to try to, I don't want to give too many spoils away, but when she comes home and tries to listen to her grandmother at last. I don't know really what I wanted to say. I just wanted to tell a great story. I also wanted to make sure that people who are reading it understand that our traditions and our ceremonies are beautiful and they are important and they need to be protected. We don't need other people to protect them for us. We're okay with doing that, but understand the beauty of them and be able to let us do what we want to do, obviously within a safe environment.
9: The book is titled The Birthing Tree, and it is Amanda Peters' second novel. She is on the show with us today talking about the book and explaining her motivation for writing it and some of these key details and elements of the plot. Again, traditional midwifery in a rural Mi'kmaq community in Nova Scotia. That is the setting. So we're going to take a short break. We'll come back and talk more with Amanda. And I'd like to get some calls going. Again, this is one of our monthly book shows for those of you who love to read. And I know we have a lot of listeners who are big readers. So tell us what interests you about this story today, The Birthing Tree. 1-800-996-2848 is the number to join our conversation. Pick up your phone, call us. Again, 1-800-996-2848.

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0: We're glad you're tuned to Native America Calling. I'm Sean Spruce. Today we're talking with Mi'kmaq author Amanda Peters about her new novel, The Birthing Tree. It revolves around one woman's connection to traditional indigenous birthing practices that were pushed out by Canadian policies in the 1960s and 70s. You can join our discussion. Call us at 1-800-996-2848. That is also 1-800-99-NATIVE. And Amanda, I mean, I have to ask you, since the title of the book is The Birthing Tree, we need to talk about this tree that's at the center of the story, and it's also actually a character in the book. Tell us more about what this tree, though, represents to you.
1: I think it just represents the long history, right? The tree in this story is a living, breathing thing. Of course, as we know, a tree is kin, and it collects the stories within the rings of its trees, and it provides a comfortable place for women to birth, and it's so central. So in my mind, I had to give it a voice, but I didn't want it to seem comical in a way. So I spent a lot of time on the tree and making sure the tree was a font of wisdom and story.
0: Now, you mentioned earlier your first book, The Berry Pickers. That's also a story about a person's emotional journey and processing a life-changing event over an extended period of time. Tell me more about how that first book influenced The Birthing Tree and what you've learned just now that you've completed your second novel.
1: Yeah, I was at an event in Brooklyn, New York last week, and the interviewer was like, I think you've created a BPU, a Berry Pickers Universe. I was like Marvel? That's kind of odd. Because they said the setting and the feel of the birthing tree is similar to the Berry Pickers. And I was like, oh, yeah, I suppose I kind of did. But I just feel like I wouldn't call it an obsession, but there's just this need to tell those stories that are based on all these stories that my dad's told me my whole life. And now that the berry pickers did so well, I have lots of Mi'kmaq people who love to tell me their berry picking stories, like the true ones, which is so fascinating. And I hope one day I get to collect those. But in terms of the way it influenced the birthing tree, I think because the berry pickers did so well, which is completely surprising and unexpected, and I'm still kind of pinching myself 3.5 years later, writing The Birthing Tree was really quite stressful because I felt like I had to live up to my readers now. Like, there was so much pressure to make it a really, really good story, and I think I let that bog me down for a little while at first. But then once my editor and I talked it through and I did a little bit more work and I restructured the novel and it started to come about and I just decided, like, I'm going to write this book the way I want to write it, I think then I was able to let go of the expectations that came from the berry pickers and just focus on the birthing tree.
0: And after having already written a novel, did you find writing The Birthing Tree, was it an easier process? Was it harder? Or maybe it was about the same?
1: I think it was harder, to be honest, again, because there was those expectations. And with The Berry Pickers, I was in no hurry. I could just take my time and everything. With The Birthing Tree, I felt the need to, I don't know, just be so much more. And I when I started writing it, I wrote the entire first draft in 12 days. I had a residency at the Banff Center for Arts and Creativity. It was only 60,000 words, but my goodness, were they ever terrible. It was so bad, as the first draft is supposed to be, right? But just getting it out and then going back and filling in all those things and making the writing really nice. And with The Berry Pickers, I had so many people helping me because it was my thesis at the Institute for American Indian Arts in Santa Fe. So I had lots of mentors. I had classmates looking it over. This was just me and my editor. So I think maybe it was in my head, but I feel it was a little bit more difficult.
0: Now, again, not to give any spoilers out, but I really was fascinated by Elliot's relationship with one of the characters. His name is John, and they first meet because his family is one of these migrant apple-picking families, and ultimately it evolves into a romantic relationship. So tell us a little bit more about the character of John and what you were envisioning when you created him.
1: I actually I did want a little bit of romance. My editor said to me, you need to give this girl some joy. But at the first, he was more of a minor character, but then I just felt like he as well had to be really developed because he was so essential to Elliot's story. So I don't know. I just wanted her to have someone who understood her, who would grow with her and would understand what she was going through. They do have their differences, but I just wanted her to have this one person besides her grandmother who she can really hold on to.
0: Okay. Now,
1: I'm trying not to give away spoilers.
0: right. Yeah, we'll be careful. September 1st was publication date, so almost 4 weeks. What kind of feedback are you getting, Amanda?
1: Good feedback. It's number 4 in Canada right now. I'm not sure about the U.S. I know when it came out, it was on the Globe and Mail bestseller list for a while, and USA Today, so that's really nice. It's now published. It's also published in the U.K., Canada, the U.S., and it's being translated into, I think, 7 or 8 other languages, so that's exciting. I do read my Goodreads sometimes, and people seem to like it. Some people don't, but that's okay, because reading is subjective, but I think it's getting a good reception.
0: What can you tell us about the artwork on the cover?
1: Oh, so that's the American copy. I have to go think, because they have different, the Canadian copy is different than the American copy, different than the British copy. It's very beautiful. It's very lush. It's an oak tree with those really strong roots. So I really like that. And what my publisher, Catapult Publishing, in New York, they wanted to make it feel like the berry pickers. And I think they did that successfully. And the font even is the same. So they're kind of like creating, maybe they're the ones helping create this berry pickers universe that my story seemed to exist in.
0: So you have different covers depending on which country where the book is published. Do you have any control over how they make decisions like that?
1: I have some, not much. They tend to do it. They'll send me a copy, and they're like, "Do you like this?" And there'll be certain things I'll be like, "I'm not really fond of that. Can we move this around?" But generally, they know their market best, right? So I just leave it up to the publishers to understand their market and understand what's going to work in that place.
0: Okay. And international readers, Amanda, because like you mentioned, I mean, translated into multiple languages.
1: Mm-hmm.
0: What do you hope they really learn and understand about Indigenous people, and especially this whole relationship with the birthing tree?
1: I hope that they understand that we're still here. A lot of people, when they read the book, they're like, "We didn't even know the Mi'kmaq people existed." I'm like, "Well, we do. We're still here." So that's the first thing. I want them to appreciate the stories and the culture. I want them to, at the end of the day, say that was a really good story, and I hope I learned something from it. I think that's about it.
0: Okay. And are we going to continue with this berry picker universe? Is there maybe a third book planned, Amanda? Or what are you thinking about for future projects? Interested listeners want to know.
1: Yeah, I do have an idea. It's not in the BPU, the berry pickers universe, but I am working on something now, but I kind of hold that close to me. Just so I always say, if I share it, the creative gods might get mad at me and take my ideas away. So I like to keep it close, but I'm on sabbatical next year, so I'm hoping to get to just write for one whole year, just write and travel. It's going to be brilliant.
0: Now, do you have book signing events and other appearances scheduled for The Birthing Tree?
1: Oh, yes. So I was down in the U.S. for 9 days. We just got back last week, and then I was in Ontario last weekend. I'm currently sitting at a gas station on the way to Prince Edward Island for the Cavendish Literary Festival. And then I have a whole bunch of others. I think Halloween Night is the Toronto International Festival of Authors. In November, there's Afterwards, which is our local Halifax, Nova Scotia literary one. I think that one's the kind of the end of it, middle November, and then I get a little bit of a peace. I say peace and quiet, but it's just me because I'm a professor. I'll be marking and grading.
0: You mentioned earlier the Institute of American Indian Arts down in Santa Fe, and we do a lot of shows with other writers who have come out of that MFA program, and they're just generating so much talent, and of course you're part of that legacy now. Tell me more about that experience and just what you learned and how that helped you grow as a writer as well.
1: Oh, I loved that school. I love it to this day. I'm its biggest supporter. When I got accepted to do my MFA in creative writing, I was just like, I didn't know how I would be like accepted, but I was. I don't know if peaceful is the right word. Words are hard, I always say, even though I'm a writer. I didn't have to explain myself. I didn't have to explain my history. I didn't have to explain my story. I could just be there. I could just get to work with these brilliant writers and do what I wanted. And it was just such a lovely experience. And reading all the indigenous books that we read as part of the program introduced me to a whole new world. And I have nothing but good things to say.
0: All right. Well, Amanda, thanks for coming on the show today and sharing the birthing tree with our listeners. I just wish you all the best of success and good luck, safe travels and all your journeys.
1: Okay. Thank you very much for having me.
0: Absolutely. 1-800-996-2848 is the number to join our conversation. All you have to do is pick up your phone, give us a call. Our producers in our Albuquerque, New Mexico studio are standing by. They're waiting for listeners to join the conversation. The Birthing Tree, that is a very, very interesting book. It's a topic that, you know, written about tradition and Mi'kmaq history and the legacy of those people and traditional birthing practices. So maybe that's a topic that resonates with you, or you have some insights with regard to what that means, or even traditional birthing practices. Give us a call. Join this conversation right now. Again, that number is 1-800-996-2848. And our next guest joins us on Zoom from Bloomington, Indiana. Liza Black. She is an associate professor of history and of Native American and Indigenous studies at Indiana University, and she is the author of the upcoming book, How Settlers Get Away with Murder, The Killing of Indigenous Women and Two-Spirit People in the Americas. She's a citizen of the Cherokee Nation. Hello, Liza. Welcome to Native America Calling today.
2: Hello, Sean. It's so good to be here. Thank you so much for inviting me.
0: Yeah, it's great that you're able to make the show. Now, let's dig into the details here. You focus on five cases of Indigenous women and one two-spirit person, and they span many decades and also a vast expanse of geography, different countries. But what are the connections between all of these individuals?
2: Great question. So I want to start off by letting your listeners know that this could be difficult content for some people, and for them to be very aware of that and to take good care of themselves as they're listening. I won't be saying anything, hopefully, that would be directly triggering, but you never know what something, you know, could do in terms of your memories and things like that. So I want to say that. I also want to say thank you to the families in case they listen, and thank them so deeply for everything that they shared with me. They're the reason this book was possible. So with that, I'll tell you a little bit about the five people that I wrote about. But first, we start off with Lydia. She's a Cherokee woman. She was a monolingual Cherokee speaker. She learned English later in life, and she was born in 1908. I'm the first person to write about her, and I can tell you more about that case. The next chapter comes from Canada. So the first chapter is in Oklahoma. I should make that clear. She was not Eastern Band Cherokee. She was living in Oklahoma when this incident occurred. The second chapter goes to British Columbia to 1969 with Gloria Lavina Moody. And I would really like to say, if it's okay, that her birthday was yesterday. And it was very special because my publisher sent her daughter some books, and they arrived on her mother's birthday, and we just felt like that was very special. So the people you see on the cover of the book, the woman and the two children, the little girl in the picture is Vanessa. That's her daughter, who I worked with very closely in writing the chapter. And then we go to Colorado in 2001 with Fred Frederica F.C. Beyonce Martinez. This is the two-spirit person who passed in 2001. And then all the way to Mexico with an indigenous elder in southern Mexico who passed in 2007. And then the last chapter is the case of Savannah LaFontaine Graywin, who passed in 2017. So the connection between the five is that these are all indigenous people just trying to live their lives in peace and safety from throughout the 20th century. And sadly, they're tied by having been victims of really serious crimes.
0: Liza, as your book really emphasizes, these are just sadly five examples when there are so many other people who sadly experienced the same tragedies. What was it about these five specific cases, though? What drew you to these cases to highlight as opposed to, you know, possibly hundreds, even thousands of others?
2: Right. Thanks for asking that, Sean. So that's one reason that I chose to do five cases, that I just found that every case I come across, I find to be incredibly compelling. I mean, how every single one of these people matters immensely. And every single case, it seems, doesn't get the attention it deserves and certainly doesn't get justice most of the time. So this is one reason I decided not to try to cover the issue as a whole, but instead to give my undevoted attention to, I mean, my absolute attention to five only. So obviously it was an impossible choice to make, but I also knew I had to choose. And really, I just kind of let the universe, if you will, kind of guide me to the right ones. And it started with Savannah. And then from there, it grew to the others. And it was just, honestly, it wasn't really through me searching for them. I don't know how to explain it, but it was just these people would somehow come into my circle via usually a friend telling me, or a community member telling me about somebody. And I just felt like, well, that's my sign, that that's the one I should do. I hope that isn't too unacademic to admit live, on a live show that, yeah, you know, there isn't some, like, you know, high scholarly methodology I was following. I was honestly kind of following spirit, if you will. That's the real answer.
0: Okay. The book is titled How Settlers Get Away with Murder, and the author is Eliza Black. This is nonfiction we're talking about now, and the phone lines, of course, are still open for any listeners who would like to join this conversation right now. And again, this book very much delves into the issue of missing and murdered Indigenous relatives, and it's a topic that we visit frequently on Native America Calling. But this is a new book, and it's really compelling in that it focuses on these five specific cases and a lot of the history and, of course, policy as well with regard to the federal government and how many of these cases go uninvestigated, unprosecuted, etc. So we'll continue this conversation with Liza on the other side of this break, and I do encourage some listeners to join today's conversation by calling us at 1-800-996-2848. We also have our social media channels available, Facebook, Instagram, Blue Sky, and Threads. And of course, you can also comment at our website, NativeAmericaCalling.com.

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0: Thank you for listening today to Native America Calling. I'm Sean Spruce, and we're talking now with Liza Black about her new nonfiction book, How Settlers Get Away with Murder. It highlights the deaths and murders of five indigenous people. Join us by calling 1-800-996-2848. That number is also 1-800-99-NATIVE. And Liza, in the introduction of the book, you describe how it began as a response to pushback you received from a student while you were teaching Native history. Can you talk about that more and how that inspired you to take this challenge on?
1: Oh, thank you for asking that. Yes. So back in 2017, when Trump had his first presidency, I was teaching a survey course of Native people in the U.S., a history survey course of Native people in the U.S. And I decided to include missing and murdered Indigenous women for one class session. I assigned a book by Sarah Deer, Muskogee scholar, professor, superstar Sarah Deer, called The Beginning and End of Rape. And this is about the history of sexual violence in Native America. And she's an attorney and a legal scholar and a law professor. So this student was very, very upset about her book. He was very upset through the whole semester about everything I said and was extremely disruptive and problematic. But when we got to her book, he really tried to sort of create a riot, I call it, in the room. And there was like this uprising that he led with a couple of other people. And it was just really, really wild that he was especially upset about the statistics in her book, and especially the statistics about non-Native men who harm Native women. And that was his main issue, was that he wanted to prove that she was wrong and that she falsified these statistics. So I found it really intriguing that he took the class, even though he was politically opposed to the content, and that of all of the content in the class, that was the thing that disturbed him the most. And so I decided to expand that in the course. I thought, wow, this is apparently a really touchy subject. I should do more. And the other thing I noticed is that when I was looking for primary sources, or as historians, we call them primary sources, meaning things, artifacts from the time under study that we use in the classroom to give students a window into something. And so I was looking for primary sources related to missing and murdered Indigenous relatives, and I kept finding videos and posts from Native family members. And they would go on social media and they would talk about their relative. They would talk about what happened. They would talk about the failures of the police. And they would have so few views. They would have sometimes less than 10 views. And that was the other thing that really prompted me to write the book, was just seeing numerically that when families take this huge risk of putting their face, their voice, their story out on social media, they don't get much attention. And so I thought, well, for both reasons, I wanted to put my effort into this and put my profession into this and put my name behind it.
0: You also, and I'm just going to read a quote from that introduction, the U.S. media fails to tell the stories of those most impacted by violence. True crime followers in the United States devour stories about missing white women, yet murder does not place in the top 10 causes of death for white women. That just really underscores what we're talking about today. And that student, again, it's really intriguing that, like you said, that person chose to take your class. But how much do you think that individual represents a larger societal issue?
1: Oh, well, certainly. I mean, absolutely, that student represents a larger societal issue. And a certain just absolute unwillingness to understand the perspectives of Native people or the experiences of Native people, and an absolute devotion to defending themselves and people they identify with against any of this content or these assertions or these truths that Native people, and including researchers, are presenting. I think that we're seeing, you know, a resurgence of that right now, sadly.
0: You use the term Native arbitrage, and that it really caught my attention, because I hear that term used a lot, like in financial settings and conversations, but narrative arbitrage, and it relates to the laws and the justice system. And I want to ask you to talk more about that. And if you see progress in protecting Indigenous women, you know, over the last 100 years or even the last couple of decades.
1: Yeah, so I use this phrase, narrative arbitrage, partially because I'm a historian and, you know, we're all about narrative and the story and how are you telling the story and what are the assumptions you're making in the story and what are the hidden meanings in your story. We're very interested in story and how you frame that. And guess who else is really interested in story? Native people. So, you know, on both counts, I'm really fascinated with how we narrate things. And what I found with each of these cases, even though they're separated by time and space and tribal affiliation, what I saw over and over again was that the state wants to control the narrative of these cases. They want to control who speaks and what is said. They want to control what goes in the record and what doesn't go in the record. They want to control if it goes to court, if it doesn't. They want to control if there's a charge, if there isn't a charge. If people are named, if they're not named. They want to be in control of all of that. And this is true in every single case, even cases where there was a conviction. So I found that really fascinating, you know, both as a historian, but also as a Native person. And I felt that arbitrage, it's sort of me appropriating the finance guy's word, because they like to use arbitrage, like you said, the finance guys like to use it to talk about the value of something. And I do think that is part of what goes on here, is that the state tells a story or a narrative in which these people ultimately and their story don't really matter, right? They're telling stories in which the settler who harmed these people is unnamed, uncharged, or that the charges are, you know, lessened and dropped down, things like that. So I wanted to use this term narrative arbitrage to show all of that, to show how the state is controlling the narrative and how they're trying to devalue these lives by doing so, but also how Native people are fighting back against that, right? By going on social media, making their own videos, by writing blog posts, by going and giving talks to talk about their family members and to say what they think happened and to talk about the evidence they've found. So I think that is also part of the arbitrage, is Native, the family members of these victims, interacting with the state, which is extremely risky and extremely brave of them, and I think has to be acknowledged and appreciated and applauded.
0: Liza, you had to connect with the families of the people in these cases. How did you approach that process?
1: Well, gosh, I mean, it's extremely touchy, right? I mean, you're approaching someone who, this is just a source of pain that's indescribable. So with extreme caution, I approach them with extreme care, with attentiveness, trying to be very, very sensitive to any request they made at all, even if it wasn't quite a request, it was more like a hint. So that's, I mean, I don't know if that's what you meant by the question, but that was what was in my mind and my heart when I approached them. And I did interact with the families of all of these victims. And that played out in very different ways because pain affects people differently and people have different feelings. This is just a source of pain that's indescribable. So with extreme caution, I approach them with extreme care, with attentiveness, trying to be very, very sensitive to any request they made at all, even if it wasn't quite a request, it was more like a hint. So

0: and people have different feelings about the media. Like in Savannah LaFontaine Graywin's case, her family has had a lot of exposure to the media. You know, a significant number of people have heard of that case. And so they have really strong feelings about the media. They used to have a media representative. Now Gloria Allred is sort of serving as their media representative and their attorney, who I've also worked with. So I've worked with all of the families. With Erna, the Chapter 4, the one set in Mexico, I worked with the attorneys because their attorneys do not want the family members to talk to the public at all, because they had an open legal case against the state, which just concluded. And then, like, with Chapter 2, I mean, that ended up being the person who provided the cover photo. So the book couldn't have been written without the families and without their participation and without their research, their input. And, like, in the case of Chapter 2, I mean, Vanessa Hans, the daughter of Gloria Levina Moody, she has done an incredible amount of research on her mother's passing and shared all of it with me. And we have spent so much time together trying to piece this all together. Sorry if I've gotten off track from your question. I'm very passionate about these cases and this book. So if I went off track, Sean, let me know.
1: No, this is great. In fact, I wanted to ask you, have any of these family members had a chance to read the book? I mean, it doesn't officially publish until next week, but have any of them gotten an advanced copy? And if so, what kind of feedback have they offered?
0: Yeah, they have gotten advanced copies, or some have gotten them. I mean, they're stripping out now. Like I said, Moody's daughter received her copies just yesterday, but I also was working with them as I wrote. So they, as your previous author said, you know, your first draft is really messy. They have seen all of the drafts of these chapters. As I would edit, I would send it to them. I would get feedback. I would edit again. So they have all the earlier versions of each chapter, if you see what I mean. So it wasn't like I wrote the book and then I said, here's the book, right? I mean, we were working together this whole time and they were seeing all the drafts and giving feedback. One of the Cherokee family members I worked with, who's a relative of Lydia, who didn't want to be named publicly, she said that she has started reading it and she's, you know, really happy with it. She wrote a endorsement for the book, which you can see on the publisher's website, which is Beacon Press. And Vanessa, the daughter of the victim in Chapter 2, she also wrote an endorsement for the book. So they've definitely worked closely with me and they're very aware of the content and approving. I mean, I think it's really difficult for them to read, extremely difficult, you know. I think it's difficult for everybody to read.
1: Right.
0: I think they're happy with the outcome.
1: All of these cases, you know, are difficult to read, and they're all so poignant and just really, really make you think about just what is happening in our communities and what is happening to Native people. But you mentioned earlier the case of Fred Martinez, and I want to ask you about that one specifically, because it did occur, the most recent, it was in 2001, and it was a brutal murder that drew national attention to Cortez, Colorado. And in that case, authorities neglected to list Fred Martinez, who, you know, a Native Two-Spirit girl, refused to list that murder as a hate crime. And what do you think would have accomplished or could have been accomplished in that case if it had been recognized as a hate crime?
0: Yeah, that's a great question. So in the book, you know, your listeners should know that each chapter is a very deep dive into each case, right? Even if it's a closed case, even if there was a conviction, I still go through absolutely every aspect of the crime and everything that happened after the crime. So they're very detailed chapters. And in the chapter that you're mentioning, Chapter 3, it is about this person who was murdered in 2001, and the DA refused to label it a hate crime. So I go into this in the book and talk about how it wasn't just that they neglected to, they

0: spoke to the media about it and said, this is not a hate crime. There's all these news articles that you can go find where that's, you know, on the front page. Not a hate crime. It's not a hate crime. And I feel like that really ties into the argument of the book, in that if they had said, if the authorities, that is, of course, because people in the community were saying this is a hate crime, but the DA would not call it a hate crime. The police would not call it a hate crime. And had the DA and the police said this is a hate crime, it would be about acknowledging the truth, right? Acknowledging the fullness of what had happened to – this was a child. I mean, they were 16. And it would also mean that that term, hate crime, would be permanently in the official record. It would be part of the narrative. It would also potentially have affected sentencing, because – the hate crime designation creates an enhancement in sentencing, so that if a defendant gets, say, 10 years, it might be 15 instead if there's a hate crime enhancement.
1: And that's relevant. Yeah, I was just going to say that that person who was convicted, I mean, they were paroled back in 2019, so it's possible that could have changed.
0: That's true. Right, because that's a question of, like, how did they get out of their 40-year sentence in 2019 that was less than half of their time served?
1: Yeah.
0: It's a mystery. Wow.
1: It really is.
0: But it shapes the narrative, right, to not take it as seriously as possible and call it a hate crime by the state, right? It's one thing for the community to be protesting, and they have signs that say this, and they have advocates for them in the media, you know, interacting with the state. It's still different when the state won't say it. There's something about that official narrative that is very powerful for the community, and can feel very disempowering when they don't take these things seriously.
1: All right, Liza, unfortunately we're out of time, but thanks again for coming on the show, and congratulations with this book. I know it took a lot to write, and you really did these cases justice. I just want to show appreciation for all you've done, and the families as well who contributed, everyone who was part of this project.
0: Thank you so much, Sean. I really appreciate it.
1: You bet. So big thanks today to our authors, Liza Black and Amanda Peters. We'll start next week with a look at food sovereignty on our monthly feature, The Menu. Our executive producer is Art Hughes. Our producers are Andy Murphy, Sol Traverso, and Joe Thompson. Marino Spencer is the engineer. Sho McPoland is the digital producer. Nola Daves Moses is the distribution director. Bob Peterson is the network manager for Native Voice One. Clifton Chadwick is our national underwriting sales director. Charles Sather is our chief operations officer. The president and CEO of Quantic Broadcast Corporation is Jacqueline Salee. Have a safe weekend. I'm Sean Spruce.

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2: You do not have to hit your head to have a concussion. I cannot tell you how many whiplash concussions we see.
1: Plus, the challenges of inventions that bring hard electronics into the soft, squishy, biological world.
3: There are a lot of failures. I mean, you're swimming in failures most of the time, and you're just, like, scrambling around trying to find something that works.
1: And new treatments for celiac disease. We'll see what's in the pipeline. Don't go away. That's after this.

0: Live from NPR News, I'm Lakshmi Singh. More meetings to come. One of the main messages out of Chinese leader Xi Jinping's first state visit to the United States in more than 10 years. President Trump says he and Xi plan to meet again in China in November, then again the following month when she returns to the U.S. Here's NPR's Emily Fang.
1: Trump and Xi Jinping visited the National Archives on the last day of the Chinese leader's state visit, where Trump said his meetings with Xi the day before.
2: We had a great meeting. We had a really good meeting.
1: We're very good. Trump then posted on social media that he and Xi will meet again at the Asia-Pacific Economic Coordination Summit in southern China in November, as well as in Miami, where the G20 Leaders Summit will be held the month after. That would mean the two men will have formally met in person four times this year, an ambitious diplomatic push to stabilize ties despite real tensions. Asked whether the war with Iran was raised with China, Trump nodded in acknowledgement but didn't offer details. China has been a big supporter of Iran, buying up the majority of Iran's oil exports before the war. Emily Fang, NPR News, Washington.
0: As we head into the first weekend of fall, the season's first major storm is taking shape. Massachusetts and New York are among the states bracing for a nor'easter that's expected to bring heavy rain and coastal flooding to parts of the East Coast. Meanwhile, Hawaii is bracing for its third hurricane in a matter of weeks, with Hurricane Nolo approaching the islands. Meteorologist Mark Elliott spoke to NPR's Here and Now.
3: It's not only unusual, I'd say it's very unusual. I think a lot of people assume that Hawaii sees hurricanes all the time, but there's only been six hurricanes in recorded history that have passed within 50 miles before this year. So the fact that we've already had two more this year and now a close approach from Nolo means it's, what, 2 to 3 decades worth of hurricanes in just one year? It's very odd to see.
0: Pope Leo is on a four-day marathon visit to France that includes huge outdoor masses and an address to European leaders. NPR's Eleanor Beardsley reports the Pope is extremely popular in this traditionally Catholic and staunchly secular country.
4: Bonjour and good morning. As we say in English, welcome.
5: French television networks are broadcasting every word the Pope utters, beginning with his greeting to the 85 journalists traveling with him from Rome. This Pope appeals to both the religious and secular segments of French society, says Vatican expert Marco Politi.
6: He's not only a religious personality, but also a beacon of rationality.
5: Politi says the French appreciated Leo standing up to President Trump when he threatened to annihilate the Iranian civilization.
6: Pope Leo is convinced that this is an age in which he has said, so I quote, a handful of tyrants are devastating the world.
5: Leo is expected to encourage Europe to take a bigger role in ending the wars. Eleanor Beardsley, NPR News, Paris.
0: It's NPR. At least a quarter of K through 12 students is missing 10% or more of the school year. As NPR's Janaki Mehta reports, a new government study finds the U.S. Education Department needs to do a better job tracking the problem and overseeing how states respond to it.
7: By law, states have to track student absences if they want to receive billions of dollars in federal funding for schools, because lost days of school equals lost days of learning. The Government Accountability Office, or GAO, is an independent watchdog. It found that in 2026, the Education Department stopped doing comprehensive reviews of states to see if they're following the law in order to get that funding. It also found problems with the quality of federal data on chronic absenteeism. The GAO is calling on the Education Department to improve its data and resume its more thorough monitoring of states. It says without that kind of oversight, tens of billions of federal dollars could be at risk of fraud, waste, or abuse. Janaki Mehta, NPR News.
0: It may be September 25th, but to the people who love Dolly Parton, it is 925, a nod to her hit song and movie as they celebrate Dolly Parton Day. In one Nashville bar, they were serving up a drink called Cup of Ambition while musicians covered all of Dolly's hits. They're honoring the legacy of a pioneering singer, songwriter, artist, businesswoman, and philanthropist. Parton died last month at the age of 80. It's NPR News.
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11: This is Science Friday. I'm Ira Flato. Later in the hour, bringing hard biocompatible electronics into soft and squishy bodies. And the latest in understanding concussions. But first, about 3 million Americans live with celiac disease, a painful immune reaction to gluten. Just a bite of pizza or a chocolate chip cookie can make celiac sufferers double over in pain or send them running for the restroom. In severe cases, celiac can lead to anemia and osteoporosis and even ulcers and holes in the intestine. But there are a bunch of new drugs on the horizon that offer hope. Here to talk with me about all of this is Dr. Maureen Leonard. She is the clinical director of the Center for Celiac Research and Treatment at Mass General Hospital for Children. She is also...
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9: Good
14: afternoon. It is Nikki with your KUYI closure and delay report for today, September 25th, 2026. The Hopi Department of Transportation will conduct road work on Route 2 from Katsina Point to Kikotsumobi. Expect lane restrictions or use alternative routes to Flagstaff. And more information is at 928-734-3182. Beginning Monday, September 28th, the Hopi Sunum Transit Flagstaff route will only go in at 8 a.m. and return at 2:30 p.m. until further notice due to road construction on Route 2. More information is at 928-734-3232. 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Coming up next, I have your Hopi Word of the Day, followed by your community calendar.
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14: Starting us off for the community calendar is the Hopi Tutukaiki will host a silent auction on September 25th from 5:30 to 7 p.m. in Flagstaff. More information is at 928-401-6451. The Hopi Tribal Housing Authority will host a presentation for FMCV members on housing programs and residential services on September 30th. From 6 to 8 p.m. at the Palaka Community Building. A veterans event will be held on September 30th from 10 a.m. to 3 p.m. at the Tewa Community Building. More information is at 928-734-2507. The 40th Annual Hopi Junior Senior High School Homecoming Parade and School reunion will be held on Friday, October 2nd at the Hopi Junior Senior High School at 2 p.m. Registration and more information is available at 928-738-5111. A Heritage Festival will be held on Saturday, October 3rd from 7 a.m. to 5 p.m. at the Yolapaki Community Building. More information can be found at 928-738-8201. And the Arts Festival will be held at the Hopi Cultural Center on September 26th, again at the Hopi Cultural Center. That's tomorrow. For your job announcements, the Hopi Foundation has the following positions open. The Hopi Leadership Program is hiring for a program coordinator. The Nauni Coalition is hiring for a program associate. And the Hopi Foundation is hiring for an Executive Director, and more information is at 928-734-2380. The Hopi Tribal Housing Authority is seeking an inspector. More information is at 928-737-2800. The Hopi Elections Office is seeking poll workers. More information is at 928-734-2507. Kings Canyon Elementary School is hiring for the following positions: a cultural language technician and an on-call substitute teacher. More information is at 928-399-7005, extension 2312. Happening at the Hopi Foundation and its programs, the Hopi Substance Abuse Prevention Center will host a highway cleanup on September 30th from 7 a.m. to 12 p.m. And the meetup location is at the Old Sekekuku store in 2nd Mesa. Volunteers are needed, and more information is at 928-734-0300. In the way of KUI programming and events, tune in for a new recovery talk with the Hopi Substance Abuse Prevention Center today, Friday, September 25th at 2 p.m. And here is a PSA regarding KUI Fall Fest.

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1: That's KUYI Fall Fest 2026, October 3rd, 1 p.m. to 9 p.m. Come out, be with the community, and enjoy the day. You heard that right. KUYI Fall Fest 2026 is in the works on coming to you on October 3rd. We will have some live music, food, game booths, and informational booths. So come out and enjoy the day with us. Coming up next, I have your local weather report.

0: Welcome to your KUYI local weather update. For the Ganado Sawmill area, it is currently overcast with a temperature of 61 degrees. This afternoon, chances of showers and thunderstorms, partly sunny with a steady temperature around 68, southwest wind around 7 miles per hour. Kings Canyon, Bonsigby area, it is currently 74 degrees. This afternoon, chances of showers and thunderstorms, mostly sunny with a high near 73, southwest wind around 7 miles per hour. Here at the KUI station in Second Mesa, it is currently 74 degrees. This afternoon, sunny with a high near 77 and a south wind around 7 miles per hour. For the Kikotsmobi area, it is currently 74 degrees. This afternoon, sunny with a high near 78. South wind around 7 miles per hour. For the Mankopi area, there is no current temperature reading. But this afternoon, sunny with a high near 81. South wind around 6 miles per hour. For Homolovi-Winslow area, it is currently 72 degrees, partly cloudy. This afternoon, chances of showers and thunderstorms, but mostly sunny with a high near 79. South wind around 7 miles per hour. Flagstaff-Nabatikwayovi, it is currently 66 degrees and mostly cloudy. This afternoon, chances of showers and thunderstorms, but partly sunny with a high near 72. Southeast wind around 5 miles per hour, becoming west. And that'll do it for your local weather update for this afternoon. Let's see if we can get our national day up. So today is September 25th, 2026. Oh, it is National Daughter's Day. Shout out to my daughter, my little soul bears. So if you have a daughter, you know, celebrate her, or if you have multiple daughters, them. They are special and very valuable. In Hopi way, daughters are, they carry out the traditional lineage. We are a matrilineal culture, so our girls are very, very special to us. All right. It is also National Quesadilla Day, National Comic Book Day, National Open the Magic Day, National Lobster Day, National One Hit Wonder Day. Okay, that's what I'm going to close this 12 o'clock hour out with. One Hit Wonder Day. Okay. It is also Math Storytelling Day, National Research Administrator Day, and National Tune-Up Day. So remind homeowners to prepare for the winter heating season, and heating system tune-up day saves energy and reduces heating costs, plus keeps you and your family safe during the winter months. Also a PSA and a reminder to start cleaning out your chimneys. All right, and that's all I have for your national day today, so let's get going with the Hopi Elder Wisdom, and I'll be playing some One Hit Wonders for you all to close out the 12 o'clock hour. Have a great afternoon, and thank God it's Friday because it's the weekend, and let's all get some rest, or if we're participating in things, you know, let's do it with a good heart. All right, Asquale for listening to KUYI 88.1 FM and KUYI 89.1 LP FM, Upper Mankopi. 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
1: Ata pipa ita ye pa ka ka de kwa ka se pe yes do iba ta ta yo pa si ha ki bo ka au tu ka yo yo o ki wa se ta pa pu pu ba ka pa ti yo di ni ita bo bi it hi ta ita ka si a ka ita yes bo di ita bo bi a 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

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Jenny's

in an effort to change things up just a little bit. I know. Moving it from the second song to the first song's not that big of a deal, but keeping things fresh. That's our first new edition for this hour's edition of The Mainstream. Released August 21st, that's Longtime Lieber from Hey Nothing and Be Porges. Top of the hour, I'm Brett Mabee. As always, I'm broadcasting from the beautiful Ohio, the Seneca Nation's Allegheny Territory. And before our time is up, we'll be enjoying some blues, courtesy of Joanne Shaw Taylor and Joe Bonamassa. We'll also be hearing from one of the NPR Tiny Desk standouts, the Philharmonic, a concert that I think still reigns up there among the highest viewed on the series. We'll also be enjoying a new one from Balin, Arlo Parks and Yaya Bay in this block, and this one comes to us from Brazilian vocalist and singer-songwriter Tammy. He releases music through his own Tommy app. I'm always down for the innovative ways that musicians are using the technology available right now, so go give him some love. In the meantime, though, it's No Mudo on The Mainstream. Also, the known da jeito height quase denet gaido, nangamonisa de. Sing along and have some fun today on The Mainstream.

One of the recent additions that we got into the rotation, that time, courtesy of Arlo Parks and John Glacier, that's Floette, bringing that block to an end. We also heard Yaya Bay's Blue, a standout track from her latest and game-changing album, Fidelity. And again, as we headed on down to Brazil with singer-songwriter Tommy, that was No Mudo, also a recent addition that kicked off the set. And again, if you're just now tuning in, we did switch things up just a little bit, and our first new song for the rotation was the Hey Nothing, Be Porges, longtime Lever. If you're enjoying these songs, I want to hear all about it, so feel free to reach out to me at brett@mainstreamradio.net. It's great to see submissions continuing to build up, and I do just ask that you're a little bit more patient these days. If you're a longtime listener of the show, you know I had a quicker turnaround, but as the show grows, so do the submissions for consideration as well. So again, be patient. Also, don't forget that sometimes just a friendly follow-up doesn't hurt as well. There are a lot of emails in the inbox these days, and I try to keep everything sorted, but we're a pretty small operation, so do keep that in mind as well. I look forward to hearing from you again. That's brett@mainstreamradio.net, or you can go check out the full website, again, at mainstreamradio.net for this, the digital archive, information about some of the other collaborations happening with the production company, and a whole lot more. The Philharmonic and Julian Taylor are going to help to wind down this first 30 minutes. Later on, Northern Cree and The Hallucination are going to tag team us and probably drop us in a suplex or an atomic drop. We'll also be hearing a new one courtesy of Balin that'll give off some Midwest vibes as well. Helping to kick off this set is one from the now Nashville-based Alana Royale. Known for their bold, brassy arrangements and the vintage-inspired aesthetics, and a live show that'll make you feel like you're part of a gospel revival, albeit with a rock band, Turn It Off with Trouble Is, the title track of their 2023 release.

Interesting.

As we have a quick break in the music, allow me this opportunity to welcome the new friends of the show who are perhaps dialing in for the very first time today. I hope you like what you're hearing. I take my job very seriously, albeit in a fun way. 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It is a great way to stay up to date with not just this, but my other nationally syndicated program, Gyno, which, of course, is a long-standing Indigenous Spotlight show. And you can also find more information about Indigenous in music, national Native news, Our Living Lands, and a whole lot more. There are some new offerings from the network as well, so be sure to check things out. Pick up the free app that'll get you enjoying this all on your smartphone, tablet, or, I can verify at this point, even Apple CarPlay. Before the hour is through, we'll hear These Sacred Souls and the Revivalists, a couple of bands that throw it back in a fun and authentic kind of way. Later on, we'll head up to Labrador with the Silver Wolf Band. I also still got to get some Jordan Rakai on. But as we get back into this block, this one comes from an Indigenous singer-songwriter raised in Kleptu, a small Kitisu community in the Great Bear Rainforest of British Columbia. She put out her debut album, Hallelujah, back in 2022. That release was named Stingray's Top Indigenous Album of 2023. It put her on the national radar. She continues to do well on sites like Indigenous Music Countdown. So without further ado, here's her signature blend of pop, soul, and R&B. It's Haley Wallace teaming up with Kiva Ma with Deadly.

but when I feel embraced, I take the hits until I can't feel my face. My patience is the pace where I hear the breaks. For goodness sakes, I wait for fate and contemplate. Hop in, yeah, you know I ride slow. Feel the bass, I'm blowing down the window. Put your fingers in the sky, why you feel

revivalists from their Men Amongst Mountains, specifically this one from the 10th Anniversary Deluxe Edition. That was Piece of Me, Cigar Box, helping me to wind down my time with you. And also keeping it with the old school vibes, it was These Sacred Souls with We Don't Have to Be Alone. Before that, and on a slightly different groove, that was The Hallucination and Northern Cree's Atomic Drop from the Path of the Heal EP. And kicking off the set was Haley Wallace and Cuba Maz, Deadly, a great recent addition into the rotation. You know, I'm always heartbroken when we have to part ways, right? You go your way, I go mine, but the great thing that we have in common is a shared love for incredible music. So on that note, you're always welcome to join me again, and hopefully sooner than later. I do broadcast every day of the week for 3 hours out of the day. So check your local listings for the next time you can dial in with me on the AM/FM. And show some love to your local station as well. If you do like the digital experience and the convenience of such, you're welcome to check that out to stay up to date with not only this, but all your community announcements, community news, and the personalities you've come to know and love. So again, I look forward to you joining me sooner than later. Tell your friends and family that we like to have a lot of fun reimagining just one of the possible ways the mainstream music scene can be reimagined. We're flipping that on its head. We're reclaiming it from being a bad word. So before the hour is up, we'll also be hearing from Bastille, Possessed by Paul James with a nice stompy blues, and more immediately is the Labrador-based Silver Wolf Band, but not before Kansas Tornado, a 2026 single from Balin. It is a sneak peek of their newest album, Swim. So be on the lookout for that September 25th album. Without further ado, for your consideration and approval, let me know what you think about this track. Be good to yourself and join me again here soon on the Mainstream.

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0: 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I'm your host, Brian Humitua, and thank you for joining us today. 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Through these conversations, we explore different aspects of recovery, including personal experiences, coping strategies, wellness, healing, and the importance of having strong support systems. Today's conversation focuses on being parentified, and how taking on responsibilities at a young age can affect a person's childhood goals, relationships, and personal growth. We'll also talk about recovery, support systems, and the role culture can play in shaping our experiences. Before we begin, I'd like to give each of our guests an opportunity to introduce themselves and share a little bit about what brought them to today's conversations.
1: Hello, everybody. My name is Shelby Vivge Kowanbiyama. I am from Tuba City, Lower Maungkopi area, and I am happy to be here to talk about what parentification has done to me and how I've been able to overcome it.
2: Hello, my name is Talia Armenta. I am a mentor at the Hopi Substance Abuse Prevention Center. My coworker, Christine, and I brought up this topic, and we thought that me and Shelby would be a good person to talk about it because we both have been in this position.
0: Okay, thank you. Can you explain to the audience a little bit about what parentification is in your own words?
2: In my own words, it means having to grow up and take on that motherly role, having to worry about all the things that your parents should be worrying about.
0: Okay.
1: Yeah, to talk about more of the responsibilities of everyone in the household's happiness, their safety, and their emotional needs, while also not being able to address your own as well, being in that role, and also how it affects you with your hyper-independence and just how it can be very overwhelming and challenging and confusing.
0: Awesome. Thank you. Yeah, I think this topic is not too many people are talking about it, you know, the other end or the other side of the effect on the children, right? I mean, growing up, you know, your parents are either actively using, and because of the usage, there is some forms of neglect that is happening. So again, you know, really understanding, like, this is just one part of it, you know, the parenting aspect or the non-parenting aspect, right? So, okay, good. So I'm going to give you guys your first question. You guys ready? All right.
3: Bring on the stuff.
0: Okay. What was it like having to take on responsibilities that normally would have been your parents' roles?
1: Well, like I said earlier, it was just really overwhelming. I don't want to say burdensome, but it was just really heavy feeling all of that, especially when you're small and you don't really realize, you know, what you're going through and just how much responsibility you've really taken on, and how you're just doing that just to survive. And especially with me, I was taking care of my little brother because at the time we're 6 years apart, and my parentification started pretty early on in my life, so like 6, 7, you know. But just trying to be a good role model, and it made me realize I was really hiding I was really good at starting to hide my emotions and my personal struggles from everybody, my parents, my grandparents, and just all my relatives, and just trying to take on those daily roles, because I knew that they needed someone, especially with my parents and their addiction. Becoming their parent and their caregiver was really hard, because, you know, you want that. You're supposed to be the one getting that, but they're not there to show up for you. And how that really goes into you being a hyper-independent individual, and how you feel like you can't really rely on anybody or trust anybody because of it.
0: So, kind of just going off of that, and we'll get to Talia here in a minute. Do you remember around what age you were when you were realizing that you were being a parent at some times?
1: Yeah, it was pretty early on. I want to say I started to notice it happening when I was in middle school. Just starting middle school, because I realized that I didn't have time to do extracurricular activities. Like, I couldn't really join sports. I couldn't really go out and hang out with my friends because I had to go home and make sure my brother was okay. I had to make sure, like, dinner was made. I had to make sure the cooking and the cleaning, making sure my parents were getting up on time for their work and or to school, or trying to, like, I realized that I was being that person instead of doing what my friends were doing at the time. And I realized that when I would spend time with my friends, their parents were the ones like, well, how was your day? How are you doing? Oh, here, I made this for you. I realized that my parents weren't fulfilling those roles, and it made me take a step back of, I realized that I was doing that to my little brother. I was the one that was caring for him. I was the one just being his parent, you know, like what your mom does, waking up, making him breakfast, making sure he does his homework on time, bathing, like all of that. Like, that's what I noticed. That's when what the life I was living wasn't normal, that it was extra responsibilities that I realized my friends weren't taking on as for themselves too, especially with their siblings at the time. So that's when I really, really noticed that.
0: Thank you for that. Okay, how about you, Talia? What was it like having to take on responsibilities that normally would have been your parents' roles?
2: It was pretty overwhelming. I had to take care of a newborn right when I turned 7. So it was very overwhelming, and it taught me kind of not to, like, really depend on anybody. So I'm really hyper-independent. And I think that's one thing that you'll probably hear from me and Shelby is we're very hyper-independent. We really don't like to depend on anybody. So imagine, like, a 7-year-old having to wake up in the middle of the night to make sure that a newborn is fed, and just making sure that they were safe, because we got taken from our mom as soon as she got released from a hospital. So it was very overwhelming, and I didn't realize that, like, that was normal, I guess. And but I think I finally realized that, like, I was their parent, because it was like my brother and sister. And I think I finally realized that was, like, when I got into recovery, when I started to sober up, because it still continues on to this day. They would rather come to me versus our mom, and it's like a never-ending thing between us. Like, they feel safe with me rather than going to our mom, because I've been that person for them most of their life.
0: Mm-hmm. Thank you for that. And you guys had mentioned something earlier that really stands out is the aspect of being in survival mode, you know, and really understanding how that affects your lifestyle. I mean, I can remember being in trouble in school, and it wasn't because I wanted to be in trouble. It was because I was so worried about what was going to happen when I get home, right? If my dad was going to be home, or if he was going to still be in jail, or if my mom was okay, because maybe something had happened, some form of domestic violence happened, and then again, you know, being forced to go to school and not even sleeping or maybe not even eating, but then you're still expected to perform, right? And then at the same time, it's just, then it starts to become a pattern, right? Where you're just trying to survive. You're just trying to make it through the day, right? And I bring that up because, again, that's another part of it, is that, you know, this is what is happening right now in a lot of the homes and a lot of the students in schools, right? They're dealing with some form of dysfunction. Not to say that it's happening to everybody, but, you know, when we're looking at the rise of different behavior patterns, is that, you know, part of it is directly linked to survival mode. You know, how are we going to make it through the day? You know, are we even going to make it through the day? And then also talking about like that, like why sometimes we don't like to go home, right? And then it's like you're expected to go home. It's like, but anyway, enough about me. We're going to talk more about, because this is really interesting, because I just like the way that this is flowing already. So the second question is, when you had those additional responsibilities, were there goals or experiences you feel you couldn't accomplish or didn't get the chance to pursue?
2: For me personally, it was like hanging out with my friends. I couldn't go and just go to the mall or, you know, do things that kids were doing at my age. I had to be home and make sure that they were getting fed, that they were getting taken care of, and having to do all those grown-up things that typically my friends weren't doing. And going to college was one of my things that I didn't get to do, but now I get to do that, so it's really exciting and stressful.
0: And I hear you're currently in school, right?
2: Yeah.
0: Awesome. Kudos. Okay. Shelby.
1: Just as Talia said, trying to go to school was a big one. Just because education was a really big thing for me growing up. Because that was like one thing I could be really pride in myself, because that was all on me, you know. And when I graduated high school, that's when my parents' relationship, their marriage was really tumultuous, and their addiction was at the peak, and I knew that I had no time to, I had to just put that off the table despite a lot of people telling me to go. And I put that off for a really long time, and up until just recently, I decided to go back to school, especially for my art, because that's what I really wanted to pursue, was my degree in art, and because it's allowed me to find a self-expression that I haven't been allowed to really express, and to find my self-identity again. Mm-hmm. And I guess to find my authentic self, that's what I was denied, because I couldn't really pursue that. Couldn't really be myself. I had to be this person for my brother and for my parents, and I didn't want anybody to worry about me, so I would really just kind of keep things to myself.
0: Thank you. Well, I'm glad you found an outlet now. Art is definitely healing. Hold that thought. If you're just joining us, you're listening to Recovery Talk on KUII Hopi Public Radio. Our guests today are Shelby Kawanvayama and Talia Armenta, a mentor, and we're talking about recovery, being parentified, and how taking on responsibilities at a young age can affect childhood, personal goals, relationships, and growth. Let's get back into the conversation. So, is there a piece of art that you are specifically proud of that is a representation of one of your forms of expression related to your, maybe one of your, what we're talking about today?
1: Yeah, I just started learning how to weave. That's a real big one for me because I lost my Novi lady, my paternal grandmother on my dad's side, and she was a weaver. And she's always told me that that would really help me, and that's made me feel a lot more connected and definitely feel really proud because that was one of the things that I was robbed of growing up, just not being able to go back home to be a part of our cultural upbringings, our cultural responsibilities. So to really participate in that, and I'm really grateful our school at Dennett College has that for a class, because it lets us reestablish our identity in our culture and to take pride in ourselves, and it makes you feel connected. And so far, I'm really proud of how far I've come along in my weaving and just the impact it has, because, you know, we weave in, we weave here in the Hopi way too. So it makes me feel more whole. It makes me feel more at peace, and it lets me identify with pieces that it lets me, I should say, it's helped me heal parts of me that I thought were always going to be empty and broken. And then with my art, it's just keeps evolving, and I'm really proud of the progress that I've made and how people are receiving to it, because I didn't really think that I was going to get this far or get that chance to really showcase what I can do. So I'm really happy to be where I'm at here with my art and continue forward.
0: Awesome. Thank you. So we talked about Talia having her goals of education, right? Going to college, and now she's doing that. And then now you're pursuing your education too as well, but at a more, what would you say, a more meaningful level for both of you? Right? A deeper appreciation, because, I mean, you know what it's like to not have those opportunities in a sense, but now you're making it happen, right? And then so it's definitely meaningful. That's awesome. Yeah, I mean, I always wanted to be an architect, you know, when I was growing up. I wasn't very good in math, but you asked me about ounces, pounds. I'm a whiz at that, calculating, you know. But anyway, but when it comes to, like, other things in math, you know, I'm lost, you know. So, again, you know, I think that's really interesting how things can come full circle, and what I really like to touch on is the level of understanding when we're young, right? We really don't understand what's going on or what's happening. We're at the mercy of our environment. And just kind of going through my own parenting scenarios is that definitely in my early parenting, a lot of my choices were based around my wants and needs, right? I wasn't really looking at the wants and needs of my children. And so, again, really looking at how that has impacted their future, or maybe even some of their goals and things that they wanted to pursue. And I think that comes with growth, right? Because there's no perfect book on how to be a perfect parent. You know, they say we parent the way that we were parented, and your parents are parented by the way they were parented, and so on and so forth. So really understanding how the traumas, the dysfunction, and even the positive parenting aspects are handed down from generation to generation, right? So, but really understanding how it started and why it was the way it was for us, you know, like just knowing what I know now in my life, I really appreciate my parents more because, again, I understand their struggles. I understand what they went through and even the sacrifices they made, even though at the time when I was younger, I didn't see it, right? But now it's like, oh, okay, now I'm at a different level with them. So I don't have the same feelings or the same kind of, I guess you would say, animosities, I guess, kind of things, but it's really healing, and I'm glad you guys are sharing that, because again, how many families out there get to have these conversations? You know, I know there's still some things today that I try to talk to my parents about. My parents are like, why can't you just forget? You know, and I'm just like, you know, but again, it goes back down to where they're at, right? Next question. Did taking on that role, did it have an impact on your emotional or mental well-being? If so, what did the experience look like for you, taking on the parenting role?
2: For me, it was just like being stuck in survival mode at a very young age. I like to think that I'm not like in survival mode anymore, but deep down inside, I know I kind of am, and that's kind of hard to break out of. But it also created anxiety for me because I have really high anxiety sometimes because I'm just scared of certain things happening and abandonment issues. I'm always joking with Brian about abandonment issues. But also just the hyper-independency. I feel like I can do everything on my own. I don't need anybody because I can figure it out. All these hard things at a young age, I'm pretty sure I could figure out the hard things now as an adult.
0: Okay. Next.
4: Yeah, very much so. For the longest time, I didn't know that I had complex PTSD. I always kind of thought that was associated with just like war veterans or really harsh traumatic events. And when I got diagnosed, that was really an eye-opener. But at the same time, it really opened my eyes and explained a lot about my anxiety and my depression and trigger warning, but suicide and just feeling really helpless and in that situation of survival. And I realized that it was really hard because I didn't know how to regulate my emotions because I had nowhere to turn to. So growing up, I was really just kind of like keeping it all into myself till I got older and it just all spilled out. And like Talia said, with our anxiety, we're just under this constant worry and hypervigilance because we don't know what's going to happen or we don't know what we're coming home to and or if we're going to see our parents or we just don't know how our parents are going to be in that state of their addiction and kind of and just being small, you just feel really guilty and because you can't fix it. You don't know how to fix it. You don't know how to mend everything. So that really, that guilt plays a lot. And same thing with like personal relationships and boundaries. And that really plays a lot with your mental health because you realize you'll take a lot just to take a lot to just receive just a little bit of anything. And and when you get hurt so many times, you're just like, I'm done. I don't want to deal with that anymore. I'll just keep to myself.
5: Have you
0: Have you ever felt like if you were just a better kid, then everything would be better? Mm-hmm. Have you ever felt like that?
4: Yeah.
0: Yeah, that's insane, huh? That's insane, but, I mean, at the time, like, that's a thought that happens, right? I know I felt that a lot of times, like, maybe if I would have just listened, then my parents wouldn't have gotten that argument or something wouldn't have happened the way it did, right? And so you start to blame yourself, you start to feel guilty, like you said. And yeah, it's just amazing how this works, because one of the things that I realized too is that this is like you said, the complex PTSD, the anxieties, the depressions, it's definitely a result, or can be a result, of long-term trauma, right? Because your body is chemically rewriting itself or programming itself, and then so even just to be okay is hard, because you're feeling like something should be happening because it didn't happen, something is eventually gonna happen, yeah. Right? So just learning to be okay, right? It's kind of like when you get told we need to have that talk, yeah. And it's like,
5: what are we talking about?
0: Yeah, it's like, what are we talking about? And it's like, oh man, like, what did I do or what did I not do, right?
2: And so, like, we need to have a conversation. And I'm like, oh, why can't we have it now? Like, why do we have to wait till later?
0: Yeah, because there's always an appropriate time, appropriate place, right? Conversations are not just for everybody. But at the same time, I think it's the delivery. But also, it's the way that sometimes we don't even realize how we're coming off that can trigger other people, right? So, we're going to go ahead and take a station break. But I wanted to reach out to the individuals listening in our community. 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So, we'll go ahead and take a small station break. You can call, or the number is 928-738-5505 if you want to call in and submit any questions, or maybe even just send some encouraging words to these two wonderful young ladies who are sharing their experience about what it was like to be a parent to their siblings while they were going through life. Life was lifing, so...
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0: Okay, we're returning after our quick break here. We're sitting here with Shelby Gwenvoyama and Talia, our mentor, and they're sharing their experience about recovery being parentified and how taking on responsibilities at a young age can affect childhood, personal goals, relationships, and growth. So let's get back to the conversation. So we were talking about how even just, you know, the long-term effects of trauma can affect our body chemistry, because it's not only stored in the brain, but it's also stored in the body. So we have a thing what they call muscle memory. So again, you know, just some of the things that come up when we're dealing with individuals who are going through these things. And once you start talking or even healing from it, sometimes these emotions or these feelings are uncomfortable, right? And then so usually, or not usually, but what can happen is that when things become uncomfortable, we go back to our default, right? Our survival mode, because that's all we know, right? Mm-hmm. So kind of talking about that is that how did taking on the role of being a parent at an early age affect your childhood and your outlook on your relationship with others? And when I'm talking about others, it could be anybody in general. Is if there's a situation or that sticks out, you know, how that plays into that. It's not just about the significant other or the husband or anything like that. It's the relationship, right? Or maybe even the work relationship was traumatic, right? That because you have a common bond. Okay. Don't all go at once now.
1: For me, it was like not really, I guess, like all the trauma and having to deal with all that, it kind of like made me forget about my childhood. So I really don't remember my childhood. There's bits and pieces that come back as like I talk about it in therapy, and it kind of heals that part of me. And then like now seeing my kids at the age that I had to take on that role, seeing them be kids, it definitely heals a part of me. And then just like my relationship with other people, like Shelby said earlier, just dealing with things for a long time because you want that love and that belonging or acceptance from somebody, and you deal with it for however long it takes for you to finally leave those situations. Even with like family, I was always getting put down and stuff like that, and now I put those boundaries up to where it's if I feel uncomfortable, I leave those situations now. A lot of family probably thinks I don't want to talk to them or anything like that, but it's just for my mental health and for my sake. But it's really great to be where I'm at in my life, working with you guys and getting to have these conversations, and my mom being open to having these conversations now and listening. So, Mom, if you're listening, I love you.
2: Yeah, I mean, for a while, you know, while you're dealing with what your parents are going through, you have to put your problems on the back burner. And for a while there, I was dealing with being sexually abused by other relatives, and it's all my parents that for the longest time, because I already knew I didn't want to add more onto what they were going through, and I didn't want them to feel that they failed to protect me, so I always kept that to myself. And so, you know, going through that, on top of that, really made it hard to just trust anybody, to really feel secure in those kind of friendships. And I'm really grateful for the friendships I have today. But just going on top of that, you develop this false sense of maturity. Just because you went through all those things, you think you're able to handle. Kind of like you bite more than you can chew, you know. And just like Talia said, you know, you deal with a lot with people because you don't know how to set those boundaries. You don't know how to... You're not taught early on that it's okay to say no. It's okay to say, I don't want to be here. It's okay to say, I don't want to do this. Or like cutting off family members too. Like, it's okay to have those healthy sets of boundaries and limits to protect yourself. And just because of... It really does affect your self-esteem and just suppresses what you want. Really suppresses what you really want. And like Talia said, I'm really glad that my mom is where she is in her recovery, because now we can talk about those things, and that helps me establish, to let me know that that's healing. It may have taken a long time, but we're at a place where I finally have my mom to go to talk to, and that makes me happy and really grateful that I have one parent who's doing that for us, for me and my siblings. And makes me hard with my dad, you know. I wish that he would do that for us. And just because I was parentized, I really had a hard time coming to terms if I wanted to start my own family, if I really wanted kids. Because, you know, when you go through stuff like that, it's like, am I going to bring a child into that same cycle, into that same world? And I don't want to do that to somebody. I don't, because just like... You, I don't know, it just feels like everybody you meet feels like a wolf in sheepskin, you know? Mm. And so, but now through therapy and talking, it's gradually changed where I know I have the ability and the skills to, how would you say, to know what I want in life and what I really want in a healthy partner, and that I do want those things for myself if that's what I choose. That it's not anybody else's choice, but it's mine.
0: And so you guys talked about you guys are going to kind of make me tear up only because I definitely can relate. I actually did EMDR, and part of my toxic masculinity was telling me that I didn't need help, that I was okay, you know, I could handle this on my own. But I always knew there was something wrong, but I didn't know exactly what, you know, because everything I tried didn't work, right? It didn't work. So I did this thing called EMDR, and there was my counselor at the time, and I always give her props. You know, her name is Lisa Moody. She used to work at Native American Connections, but she has she does her own private thing now. But she did EMDR with me, and I cannot give her enough credit, because I actually seen my walls that I had put up. I saw my inner child. I saw all the things that had happened to me as a result of you know, the dysfunctional lifestyle environment that I was being raised in. And like I said, I'm not pointing or finger, I'm not blaming or finger pointing anybody. But I mean, I get so excited because, like I said, when I did that, everything just kind of clicked and everything made sense as to why I was the way I was, you know. And even to the point where, like, the things that I really buried deep, like I thought that even I forgot about them, they surfaced, right? And so after I had done that, I felt like I had this big old hole in my body, like everybody could see right through me, because I felt really vulnerable about what I had just done, and that was completely scary. I mean, I hid, I tried to, you know, isolate myself, but at the time, you know, like I said, my counselor, she worked through it with me. And then I also had the support of other brothers in rehab. But at the same time, you know, one of the things that I always struggled with was really, really being me around people. You know, because when I drank, of course, I was the funny, you know, I was the relaxed, I was the, you know, I could talk to anybody, right? But trying to do that sober, it was like, I just kept everybody so away from me, you know? And then it was, so again, when you're talking about that, is that, you know, again, the result of your experiences, both of you, and then understanding that, when you build those walls, because, I mean, you really don't know you're building walls. You just know that, you know, you're protecting yourself, right? And then you kind of get, you get stuck, right? You can't move forward or you know, and then you're trying to tell, like, your children or your family, I love you, but it's just words because that wall is there. Nothing's coming in, nothing's coming out, right? And so again, looking at that is that when you're looking at your relationships, honestly, I'm not going to ask you anymore about your relationships. Because again, you know, I think that we get the idea as far as how that affected your relationships, you know. Even to the point where maybe you really wanted or were comfortable with somebody, but your body just wouldn't allow you because of the things you had been through, right? The other thing was that now that you're in a different place, you're understanding, you talked about the things that you're wanting, right? So what, this is not even on the questions, but what is one quality that you want in a healthy relationship? Just one. I know there's probably a whole lot, but try to narrow it down to one.
2: I guess for me it would be like safety and that security feeling in comfortability of being my true self and transparency through it all, just because I know I have a lot of, well, I don't have as many walls up as I do back then, you know, but I think for the most part it would just be like the safety to be vulnerable in my own skin.
0: That's good. I like that, and I'm gonna follow up with you on that. Okay.
1: Yeah, like Shelby said, you know, safety. We want that person to be able to let us be us, because, you know, we're still little kids at heart, and we're still trying to figure ourselves out in the process. Just transparency in that, I guess, what they say in your soft girl era.
0: Yeah, exactly. Awesome. And I'm really glad that you guys were able to express that, because then again, you know, really looking at that kind of want and that need is really powerful for you. And I honestly hope that you guys find it one day, because I know personally that it's out there, but at the same time it's very rare because of all the dysfunction that we're going through right now, you know, because again, you know, the older people talk about us, we're kids raising kids. And then, so again, a lot of us tend to think that we're grown, but we're not really grown. You know, we're still growing. So again, that's a really good want and need, because I think that's just a result of what you guys have been through, and you guys want to be free, right? You want to be in a space where you're able to just be you without the BS, I guess, in a sense, right? And good. The other question is, we talked about your traumas, we talked about your experiences, we talked about your goals, now we're talking about your wants. We kind of talked about what were some of the things you utilized to get there. But also, you know, you brought up that trigger warning of suicide, right? But also understanding that and you guys want to be free, right? You want to be in a space where you're able to just be you without the BS, I guess, in a sense, right? And good. The other question is, we talked about

0: you brought up that trigger warning of suicide, right? But also understanding that that is something that is the result of what we could be going through, but understanding that it's really just about wanting to be free, wanting to not feel those things anymore, but not really understanding what the outlet is, right? Because I've attempted, but again, I'm very glad that it didn't happen, because I'm here and I'm alive, and there's so much to be grateful for, right? That I'm going through, but understanding back then I didn't understand that either. Right. So we're glad that you're here. We're glad that, both of you guys are here, and that you guys are doing this work. Because, again, this is exactly why I love this work, because, again, to see the miracles every day like you two. I'm gonna end with one last question. So this is going to be about culture. So what did your culture, or how did your culture influence your growth and development through these experiences? Or did it even?
1: Yeah, very much so. I'm both half Navajo, half Hopi, so I grew up under both teachings, and both my Nelly was a really big role model, because she raised six boys on her own, and she went through her own situations, and she was a very cut, dry, straightforward woman, and she just would straight up tell me, like, Nelly, I know what you're going through is hard, but you just gotta keep fighting for the life that you want. You just gotta keep going, because that's up to you. That's up to you, the life that you want for you, your little brother, and your little sister. That's up to you. What you're going through is not going to affect you forever. You're going to get out of it. So you just got to keep fighting and going. And it's the same thing with my grandparents, especially my gua, because he would tell me the same thing. He just, like, I know this life, it's not meant to be easy. It's going to be a struggle, but if you get up every morning and do what you need to do, then that's a win. That's a success. And you're not going to let your bad days win. You're going to keep moving forward. And just the same thing, it's not going to last forever. Just keep putting work towards what you want in the future. And at the time, you don't feel like it's gonna feel like that until you're here now, where I'm at, and you get to see the seeds that you've planted finally grow. And especially with my siblings, my culture has really helped me to keep me grounded and to really know that there's a higher faith. A higher faith, especially prayers work, and it's able to help you succeed and kind of be like a light at the end of the tunnel kind of a deal.
0: All right, thank you. Okay, Talia, you want me to repeat the question, or you got it? Okay. How did your culture influence your growth and development throughout this experience?
1: It was just leaving things up to Creator. I never really understood that until maybe 5 years ago, when I was starting to get into my recovery. 'Cause as a kid, you never really understand your cultural until you, like, get a little bit older and get a better understanding of why things are happening the way it is. And so for me, it's just leaving things in Creator's hand, because I really didn't grow up out here. I really grew up in the city, so I didn't really have that understanding until I moved home or started coming home more and being able to see things for what it is, and kind of let it

0: giving up that control, because when you're in this role, you feel like you have to control everything, especially when you're an adult, because you kind of have a say of what you can do and what you can't do now, and you kind of learn how to put those boundaries up in a way. So that's one thing that I think that's really helped me, is just leaving things in creator's hands.
1: Awesome. Thank you. Yeah, good, good, good. So as we begin wrapping up today's program, I'd like to give each of our guests an opportunity to share any final thoughts, words of encouragement, or messages for the listeners who may have experienced something similar or who may be working through their own recovery journey or situations like this.
0: That you're not alone. There's people out there that are willing to listen. I'm always willing to listen because I know how it feels to be in that position. I know we feel like our feelings are always invalid and that we have to put ourselves on the back end, but you can do anything that you want to do and that you want to set your mind to. And just remember that there's people out there that are willing to listen.
1: Thank you.
2: Yeah, pretty much just what Talia said. Just keep fighting and better days will come, and that healing takes time. It's not an overnight journey. It's not an overnight kind of deal. It's something that you continuously work on, and it'll get better as long as you put the work in.
1: All right. Ahoo. All right. Thank you to our guests, Shelby Kowunvioma and Talia Armenta, for joining us today and for sharing your experiences and perspectives with our listeners. 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

What's up, everybody? 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I hope you all are having a great day because you are listening to KUYI 88.1 FM Hopi Radio and KUYILP Upper Moncopi 89.1 FM streaming online at KUYI.net, your Native American public radio station program of the Hopi Foundation. Keep banging them heads and smiling. We love you guys. Hemlock.

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